0: Politics in Washington, I'm Ryland Barton. Defense Secretary Pete Hegseth confirmed today that the U.S. military will cut 20% of its generals and admirals, NPR's Tom Bowman reports.
1: Secretary Hegseth said he plans a sharp cut in the number of generals and admirals. He's long complained about a bloated bureaucracy, politically correct officers. Now, get this, there are some 850 of these senior officers, which has jumped 31% in the last five decades. Here's what he said.
2: You see, the number crunchers say we fired 10% of the generals and admirals across the force. And that number sounds about right. And I know because I directed it that we've also reduced the overall number of general officer slots by an additional 10%. So, yes, 20% reduction across the board.
1: Some retired officers I talk with say, you know, listen, we're probably too top-heavy with senior military leaders, but they worry whether this will be done appropriately. Will Hegseth, let's say, try to get rid of officers he sees as not loyal?
0: NPR's Tom Bowman reporting. Cornell University says the school will cooperate with an independent investigation of the handling of an alleged sexual assault in 2024 after New York Governor Kathy Hochul demanded the probe. NPR's Brian Mann reports a prosecutor says he's trying to schedule a meeting with the woman at the center of the case.
3: In the woman's 2024 statement to campus police, she described swatting a man's hand away from her genitals and resisting an unwanted kiss from another man, all while she was heavily intoxicated. Still, DA Matthew Van Houten determined the incident was consensual. But now, after seeing detailed accusations of a gang rape laid out in her civil lawsuit, Van Houten says he's working to arrange a first meeting with the alleged victim.
4: It will be a process that takes some time, as much time as she needs and we need to make sure we understand everything and have all the evidence.
3: Cornell's student government, meanwhile, is holding a hearing on the case Friday after condemning the university's response. Brian Mann, NPR News, Ithaca, New York.
0: President Trump this week again said he wants to send most American adults $5,000 checks if Republicans keep control of the House and Senate. NPR's Danielle Kurtzleben reports it's just one way he's proposed increasing the government's economic reach while railing against communism.
5: Trump's idea drew criticism from even some allies at first. His government has also taken equity stakes in private companies, imposed dozens of tariffs, and taken the unusual step of trying to lower interest rates via the Treasury Department. It raises a contradiction ahead of the midterms. Trump continues to label Democrats communists and socialists, and is the leader of the party that claims to support free markets while he tries to bend the economy to his will. Trump's message was further muddied when he last week hosted a state dinner for Chinese President Xi Jinping and made a friendly appearance with New York City Mayor Zoran Mamdani, who is a Democratic Socialist. Danielle Kurtzleben, NPR News.
0: Most U.S. stocks fell today. This is NPR News. The Supreme Court is allowing the execution of Krista Gayle Pike in Tennessee to go forward. The ruling overturns a last-minute stay issued by a lower court. Pike admitted to killing a classmate when she was 18. An appeals court ruled that a delay was needed to consider Pike's claims of childhood sexual abuse. This would be Tennessee's first execution of a woman in over 200 years. An NPR investigation finds children with disabilities are the largest group in foster care, and they have the worst outcomes in foster care. NPR's Joseph Shapiro reports.
6: NPR obtained data on 500,000 children and youth in foster care. Our analysis found that disabled kids stay in foster care the longest, 50% longer than other children. They're more likely to be moved from place to place, and they're far more likely to live in institutional settings rather than with a foster family. Another study found foster kids with physical disabilities are 9 times more likely to die. Nancy Thaler leads a federally funded program to improve care for kids with tricky behavioral health issues, kids who sometimes hurt themselves or others.
7: This is the group that everybody gives up on, and it's because they have disabilities.
6: But Thaler says new brain science shows these kids can recover and lead successful lives. Joseph Shapiro, NPR News.
0: A gray shark named Bukangi has become an honorary mascot in South Korea's port city of Busan, but guiding it back to open water has been tricky. 5 vessels were deployed yesterday, but the crews gave up after hours of unsuccessfully spraying streams of water to herd the shark toward the open sea. This is NPR.
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0: You're listening to KDDB 89.7 FM from Pionda, Mexico. Time now is 10 minutes past the hour or 6 o'clock. Yeah, they are listening to Angi Kronan Shishijaro, KDDB 89.7 FM. Donan it's a Gerian is not a Hajan B. Laos kid. A strong motion to El Kid. Aro Ianadan, not in Linky, the Chicago. Ia Aradan, Ia the federal judge. Kishidik at the Ajia granted e la di paramount the Ajba settlement agreement e a Beltina Kitatako e Ajaki at the Chicago Shidi suit the Lagi e of a cargo the companies e Aj take over down Lingo the Warner Brothers Discovery e Aj di Bahoto at the companies e a diotinako e closed the Doligi e Aj di Tsepitina at the Mil and Skagi team. Make a merger out of the Paramount, Abate did he called Ela the antitrust challenge, out of the kid the hurdle to join Ajdi closing, E Ajdi Warner merger do E Ajdi signals E Ajdi aims and lingo, E Ajdi closed do neatly Ajdi Warner, acquaintance Gishidi Nako E Ajdi early, Ganja B Zisiki. Aro Don Zanat Nil Shigbekadish in the U.S. District Judge E. Ajri Arcel Martinez, the gay E. Ajri Quinn's ruling E. Yabaka D. Wednesday, Lena Anata Ari Company, not stay la HDU Ken Cruz E. Adi Current E. Adi Chief Executive E. Ajri Adi Toy Giant Mattel, the Gishi Ajri Join The little Ajri Adi CEO, E Ajri Kodo, little Gidibi Gaki, the David Ellison, Gishi Ajri Adi Combine Company, Gay Ajri da Nigo, E Ajita Hazan. Ado E Anatan, another Glen Gay Ea. The Chicago, E Adi Anatan. 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
1: 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Na aja se la tso dan linige a kon e ya binina execute a hot ilia. I can't you know be had so zige yet. I only regret that I have but one life to lose for my country. You know, what I had so execute with Ilya. Adult on the September 1828, and down Shaka will yet him. Zulis will yell, I just net a hikahik in real Nakitish in the Bekaya Pacate. Zulu Empower will yego, a adjut large chief and leaned it Shaka. A day ya adjut with East Yelto, a yaha. It's her half brothers gonna kick off us in a age we skin so September 22nd, 1828 yeah Nana September 22nd, 1862 yeah down President Abraham Lincoln a ya Emancipation Proclamation was ya a ya age had the lado hayi ako epinacha e o hayunal tietan lene yeah. 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The Y.D. 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

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Tratin double on trat, that's it, if we scan aja yajdil, that's an installed or stand, that nila, ebe kede eya, John Paul the Second, that nis da adom. 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
1: Beep beep beep beep beep beep beep beep beep beep.
2: Transmitting from Zucchini Land, Steve, Jack, and Sam, the Zucchini Brothers, live at the clubhouse.

0: places, doing different things, yeah, with all
1: showers of colorful leaves rain down, aided by strong winds, leaving the trees nearly bare here in Zucchini Land, where reality steps aside, opening the door to one's imagination, where seasons change from week to week with the promise of new adventure, where hopes and dreams dance with the magic of music. It is here that we find the Zucchini Brothers, Jack, Steve, and Sam, with their dog Polly at Burnham's Orchard, just up the street from the clubhouse.
2: Well, I don't know, guys. There aren't too many apples left in these trees.
3: Oh. Well, it is late in the season, Jack.
2: Yeah, lots have already been picked or fallen to the ground.
3: But Mom said some of these ground-fallen apples would be great for making apple pie. Mm. As long as they're not all bruised up. This one, for instance.
2: Plus, Mr. Burnham's letting us pick free.
3: Yeah. So let's get busy.
2: Yeah. That's one.
3: Hey, you know these apples that have fallen to the ground? All victims of gravity.

0: Steve Zucchini here, and we just heard a song from Schoolhouse Rock.
1: Good afternoon, boys.
2: Hi, Mr. Burnham.
1: How's the apple picking?
2: Oh, it's going
0: great,
2: well,
0: yeah.
2: Please.
1: Yep, there are plenty of good ones around still.
2: Mm-hmm.
1: Nothing goes to waste here in the orchard. Whatever's left over at the end of the season, why, I give it to my pigs and horses.
2: Ooh.
1: They love fruit.
0: Oh.
1: That reminds me, don't you boys sing a song about fruit? I sure could use a good song, especially about fruit.
0: Well, actually, Mr. Burnham, we've got just the song.

0: Zucchini Brothers.
1: Hey, my bag's almost half full of apples. How about you guys?
2: Well, I don't have quite that many.
0: Keep picking.
3: Hey, it's the word of the day. Hey, it's the word of the day.
4: Today's word is...
5: apple.
4: Spelling, please.
5: A-P-P-L-E.
4: Definition, please.
5: Noun. Rounded, firm, edible fruit with a crisp flesh. Sentence, please.
6: Ladies and gentlemen, a song from Tommy Dorsey called The Big Apple.
7: Hiya, fellas. What's new?
8: Not much.
7: Not much? Well, hello, Edith. What's new with you?
9: I've got a new dance. I'd like to show it to you.

0: Say, Edith, what's that apple you're talking about?
1: It's a new dance they're all raving about. You truck on down, and Susie Q, then shag a bit, and some posing too. A Lindy Hop, you peck a lot. Put them all together, what have you got? The Big Apple.
2: The Big Apple.
1: The Big Apple.
2: The Big Apple. Well, my, my. Yes, yes. My, my.
3: Joke time! Ha ha hee hee!
4: What looks just like half an apple?
5: I don't know. I don't know what.
4: The other half.
5: No. Okay, here's a good one.
4: Right?
6: Why did the banana split?
5: I don't know. Why?
6: Because it saw the bread box, the ginger snap, and the milkshake.
7: Okay, then. Why did the banana go out with the prune?
5: I don't know.
7: Why? Because it couldn't get a date.
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9: Thank you. I'm Bob Pesky, and we're all listening to the Zucchini Brothers live at the clubhouse. At the top of the news today, a family of fruit has been spotted in a cornfield in Zucchini Land. Coward Hossel has the story. Coward.
10: Coward Hossel here, live on Farmer Brown's farm. Now, Farmer Brown, there's a family of fruit in one of your abandoned cornfields. Do you know what their intentions are?
11: Well, no, I reckon I don't know. They came here last night, pitched a tent, singing around a fire like it was a hoedown or something.
10: My.
11: I don't know.
10: Well, actually, here comes a banana out of the tent now. Mr. Banana.
12: Actually, it's Mrs. Banana.
10: Oh, sorry.
12: You know, y'all didn't give us permission to tent here. We are sorry about that. It was late last night we got here. We just needed a place to stay. We promise we'll be out of here in another day. We just need one more night to camp, if that's all right. And then we'll peel out of here. We'll split.
10: Farmer Brown, your comments on that?
11: Oh, well, I reckon it's okay with me, ma'am. But let's check with the cow.
10: Mr. Cow.
13: It's fine with me.
10: Well, bananas in a cornfield, folks. Back to you, Bob.
9: Thank you, Coward. It's time for a weather update with Zane Finch. Zane!
14: Hello, folks. It's a windy and brisk fall day here in Zucchini Land. Not a bad day to be outside, but bundle up, because tomorrow will be even colder. Back to you, Bob.
9: Thank you, Zane. That's all the time we have for the news now. Hope you'll join us later. Bye-bye.
15: Come on.

0: pie.
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0: I like a blueberry pie.
3: Her brain is a grapefruit. Her toes are kiwis.
0: Ooh.
3: If you want to nibble them, be sure to say please. 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
0: Spit out the seeds and plant a whole family. So many nice flavors, and most of them are slimy.
1: Fruit family.
0: A fruit family.
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0: 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Yeah. My sister's a plum. My brother's a prune. I eat my Aunt Melanie with a big spoon.
2: Fruit family.
0: Fruit family. Oh, come on. Cantaloupe tonight, because Dad's got the car. He's going to get Grandma. She's a fig bar.
3: Fruit family.
0: Seeds and plant a whole family. So many nice flavors. Most of them are slimy. Fruit family. That's the way we like it.
2: Fruit family.

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0: That was a song from Doggone Fleas. 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Ooh, it's getting cold out. I wish I'd worn my mittens and hat.
1: Oh, yeah, I know. We should finish up here soon. When that wind blows, you can feel the chill right through to your bones.
0: Yeah, my fingers and toes are really feeling it right now.
2: Did you know?
3: Why do our fingers, toes, and ears get cold first on a winter day? Let's take a look at how our body works. You see, our body has bigger things than just fingers and toes to worry about, like keeping our internal organs warm. It's easier to explain by describing what happens on a not-so-cold day. On a nice, warm day, blood carries heat from the center of our body out to our skin's surface. Heat from our warm skin escapes then through the air, cooling us down. And its quickest way to leave is through our fingers, toes, and ears, all those funny parts that stick out. But when it's really cold outside, our body needs all the heat it can get. So, to prevent heat from escaping, it sends less blood to our fingers, toes, and ears, trapping it all inside, keeping our most important parts, our vital organs, warm and cozy. But if our fingers, toes, and ears remain without blood for too long, they can get frostbitten. That means they'll freeze right up. So our body does its best to keep us warm with some emergency procedures like shivering and breaking down food. Hey, but there's only so much a body can do. So whenever you go out in the cold, make sure you dress warmly.

0: from the Zucchini Brothers.
1: Well, that was nice of Mr. Burnham. We each got a full bag of apples. Good thing we brought our wagon with us. Sure is making it easier to carry him home.
0: Hey, there's Susan out in her front yard raking leaves.
1: Hey, Susan. Hi, Susan.
0: Hi.
2: Hey there. Wow, look at all those apples you have. Did you get those from Mr. Burnham's orchard?
1: Sure did. He gave them to us free since it's the end of the season.
2: You know, my mom's got some great recipes for apples. Apple crisp, apple rice pudding, apple muffins.
0: Sounds great.
2: I can bring them over later.
1: Sure.
2: Looks like you got a lot of different types of apples there, too.
3: The quote of the day is...
2: Why do we need so many kinds of apples? Because there are so many folks. Liberty Hyde Bailey.
0: Well, I like Golden Delicious apples the best.
2: Me too, but I like Macintosh's even better.
1: These Braeburns look pretty good too.
4: I think Red Delicious are my favorite.
0: Well, apple pie is definitely the best dessert.
2: What about apple crisp?
1: Or apple rice pudding.
4: Apple muffins.
0: Don't forget apple cider.
2: Lots of apples and apple treats to share.
1: Apples for everyone.

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What we're trying to say is sharing's cool.

0: Song from the Zucchini Brothers.
1: What are we gonna do with all these apples?
2: We could put some in the fridge.
0: Or maybe some on the back porch.
1: How about the cellar?
0: I could put them under my pillow.
2: Maybe we should store them in the attic.
0: Let's put some in the bathtub.
3: Up, clubhouse phone.
2: I got it.
1: Zucchini Brothers Clubhouse, Jack speaking.
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1: How about a song from Dog on Fleas? This-

0: Well, that's our show. 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
0: Hello!
2: If you'd like any information about the Zucchini Brothers, our concerts, our products, or anything you've heard on this show, or just to say hello, you can always go to www.zucchinibrothers.com. 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
2: The Zucchini Brothers Live at the Clubhouse is produced, recorded, and edited by Sam Zucchini. And written by Jack Zucchini, Susan Meyer, and Sam Zucchini. 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
3: Let's sing it. 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

0: News in Washington, I'm Ryland Barton. A commercial flight from Dubai in the United Arab Emirates to Tel Aviv in Israel made an emergency landing in Saudi Arabia this morning after one of the pilots stabbed the other pilot and was apparently trying to crash the plane with everyone on board. The incident is still under investigation, as NPR's Kat Lonsdorf reports.
1: Israeli officials are calling this an attempted terrorist attack, but a statement put out by Fly Dubai urged caution on that, saying that the motives behind the incident are unknown and remain subject to a formal investigation. This all comes at a particularly political time here in Israel, as national elections are less than a month away. Those elections will determine whether Netanyahu remains prime minister. He's been campaigning on this idea that he alone can protect Israelis from the threats that Israel faces. So this incident on the plane will almost certainly be a talking point in the coming weeks as that election grows closer.
0: NPR's Kat Lonsdorf reporting. President Trump is insisting that his party can win in November this year, bucking the long-documented trend that the party in power tends to see losses in the midterm elections. Speaking at a Hispanic Heritage Month celebration, Trump said the economy is doing well and encouraged people to vote, as NPR's Deepa Shivaram reports.
2: Trump told supporters at the White House even if they don't love their Republican candidate, the alternative would be worse.
3: Even if you don't like somebody so much, it doesn't matter. It's a vote for good things. You know, it's hard to explain that, but you may not love your congressperson, your senator, but it's a road like in Michigan. Are you going to vote for a guy who's a communist?
2: That was a dig at Democratic Michigan Senate candidate Abdul El-Sayed, who's in his party's left flank but is not a communist or democratic socialist. Trump plans to campaign in Texas this week and has said he'll also make stops in Iowa and Alaska later on. Deepa Shivaram, NPR News, the White House.
0: An internal watchdog says management shortcomings at the Federal Reserve contributed to cost overruns on the central bank's headquarters renovation. But as NPR's Scott Horsley reports, the inspector general found no sign of deliberate misconduct, let alone criminal wrongdoing.
4: The renovation of the Federal Reserve's headquarters is years behind schedule and more than $1 billion over budget. After similar cost overruns with an earlier project, the Fed had promised a different approach that was supposed to shift more responsibility for staying within budget onto a private construction manager. The inspector general found Fed officials did not follow through with that plan. Design changes, inflation, and a lack of competitive bids also contributed to the rising price tag. The Trump administration had launched a criminal probe of the project, but a federal judge pulled the plug on that investigation, calling it part of an improper pressure campaign to get the Fed to lower interest rates. Scott Horsley, NPR News, Washington.
0: Most U.S. stocks fell today. The S&P 500 slipped 0.25%. The Dow fell more than 0.75%, but the NASDAQ composite climbed nearly 0.25%. This is NPR News from Washington. Russia has warned NATO it could use nuclear weapons to defend Kaliningrad if allies attempt to cut off the exclave. The warning follows claims by Russian embassies in Europe that NATO is prepping a blockade of the region. Kaliningrad is located between NATO members Poland and Lithuania and is home to Russia's main Baltic Navy base. NATO has conducted military exercises in the Baltic Sea region recently. A NATO spokesperson criticized Russia's, quote, irresponsible use of nuclear rhetoric. The nation's largest public transit system says President Trump's tariffs are making it harder to repair and replace New York trains and buses, Steve Kastenbaum reports.
5: The Metropolitan Transit Authority is acquiring thousands of new subway cars and buses at a cost of $23 billion. Around $1 billion of that is for tariffs on components made overseas, according to Jan Oliber, who runs the agency. He spoke about the added cost at a recent Citizens Budget Commission event.
6: The result is the federal dollars that go into buying rail cars deliver fewer jobs and fewer rail cars.
5: Now, Governor Kathy Hochul is demanding that the White House exempt them from tariffs on components needed to manufacture trains and buses. The White House fired back, accusing the Transit Authority of chronic mismanagement and cost overruns. For NPR News, I'm Steve Kastenbaum in New York.
0: A dozen Impressionist and Post-Impressionist artworks valued at almost $500 million are going up for auction. Sotheby's says that works by Vincent van Gogh and Paul Cézanne are expected to smash records in the November 18th sale in New York. This is NPR News.
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0: 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Time now is 10 minutes past the hour or 7 o'clock. Yeah, this is not a good crunchy shizhara KDDB in 9.7 FM. Don't know it's a good idea, it's not a good idea. Let us get to this in Washington, LK. Ado, yeah, don't know it's a good idea. Yeah, the Queen Tico, Virginia, I did not know. The Defense Secretary Pete Hegseth announced the major changes between the U.S. military. She called the State of the Force address or she bolt go to establish the anigo the drone. Comet they cut the linting at the chibi as nation generals do emeralds. Are a bit inigo, she the Pentagon. Ge e aji the launch, the effort, ea the study. And linigibin ye the future, e ge aji warfare. E ge e aji the dolly the lead, be e aji lato. Ea the big SpaceX, the CEO, Elon Musk, the former Republican House Speaker. Newt Gingrich, the aji the Hegseth, inigo alto. She the Defense Department, ge aji the create. The Office of Religious Affairs, do Benat Agoshi, that the dot internet base, Ben Yeshidi Elsa, a doliski be yet this dean. Nahai gibi ye are be la the announcement. The Wednesday gibi she aj yati yatkigo, Abichin e aji the junior officers, do the enlist leaders and linigi aji had the Marine Corps base, yadi Quintico. Ebi di Virginia, e da nigo e aji at haza Ado e anatahan natan tlenge di Tel Aviv, Israel e adi natahan ne. 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He is the step, he is the nantla, the pilot, he is the bishnat, he is the dove, it's the sharply, abate de, he is the lago, the emergency landing, he is the Saudi Arabia, aro he is the to clear da, he is the motivated, he is the attack, he is the aviation experts, he is the marveling, I ajdi bishnat agi ado ia crash atza da ado di passengers. 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

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Hashin of Sally, e could all be paid a thousand. E could that, e D. Washington, the Lance Daggy, President Donald Trump, arge sat on a sh ea wheeler, co e arge ea penina, so e benahted naked or this. 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

0: Howdy, friends. This is Randy Taylor, Cherokee Cowboy, with today's segment of Word with a Champ for Native Voice One.
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0: Today, Word with a Champ is in the City of Lights following round number 7 at the Wrangler National Finals Rodeo, and we caught up with a guest. He is defending his world title in steer wrestling. He is from Millness, Minnesota. His name is J.D. Struxness. Hello, J.D. Welcome to the show.
3: Thank you. Thank you for having me.
0: Pleasure is ours. Would you tell us your story?
3: We grew up in a small town, Milan, Minnesota, there on the South Dakota border. Growing up there, you know, we played all kinds of sports, and my dad had rodeoed a little bit in high school, and so we all rode horses and stuff as a kid there on the family farm, and, you know, just grew up watching the NFR every year and all that. So, you know, we were always big rodeo fans, loved it, played football and wrestled growing up too, so there was, you know, just anything competitive was fun to do, and, you know, we always had big dreams of, like every little kid, of, you know, making the NFR and then hopefully becoming a world champion one day, and, you know, growing up in Minnesota, it kind of seemed a little far-fetched with not very many guys ever making it from Minnesota at the time we were high school rodeoing and stuff. So we rodeoed through high school there. My sisters both went to Missouri Valley College and college rodeoed, so and I figured out that that was the next step. And so I went to Missouri Valley for a year there and rodeoed in their program and got around it, and they took me to a bulldogging jackpot down there in Oklahoma, Duval's annual bulldogging jackpot. And I got down there and was around all the guys. You know, there was NFR qualifiers there, and everybody was there at it, and got around them. And I bulldogged pretty good that day. But the thing it made me really realize is that if I wanted to bulldog at any level and be real competitive, I needed to get down there. So I the place to go at the time was Northwest Oklahoma State with Stockton Graves. You know, he had the program going and building it down there, and there's a lot of bulldoggers down there at the time, and so I gave him a call, and we moved and went to school down there, and then, you know, the rest is history from there. I was fortunate enough that Stockton, he took me under his wing there my first year down there, and we started rodeoing together that spring in 2015, and he took me under his wing and let me ride his horse and really helped me along, you know, showing me the ropes around the pro rodeo world and then all the stuff that goes along with it, and then you know, also showing me a lot about the horsepower and what to look for, and you know, what you want to look for when you want to ride somebody's horse, and you know, all the unwritten rules and the bulldogging. So, you know, he was a huge part in establishing my career and building it there early on in the beginning. And you know, we went, and I never imagined it would take off that fast. We started circuit rodeoing that summer, and you know, we just went winning along and clipping along, went to a few big ones, and that's when I really started to realize we'd get out there, you know, with those NFR qualifiers and guys that were chasing the road hard, and we were starting to beat them. And that's when it really made me realize that I could compete with them and compete at that level. And you know, me and Stock, we really eased around that year, and it was just a great year for us. We won a lot. Our winning percentage was very high. We both ended up, Stockton ended up like 17th in the world, I ended up 19th in the world that first year, won rookie of the year. But that just was a huge confidence building year and making me realize I could compete with those guys. And then rolled into my first qualification in 2016, and you know, we've been hard at it since.
0: That's an outstanding story. You had a dream. You placed yourself where you could follow that dream, and then it started working for you. What can you share with the youth listening if they have a gold buckle dream like you have?
3: I always chase it. There's never a dream too big, especially in the rodeo world. Rodeo world, hard work will catch up to talent any day in the long run. So, you know, it's just get yourself in good situations with the right people who are in your corner and willing to help you, and, you know, and are ready to take you a long ways with them and build you up with them. And then, you know, just the hard work that goes along on the side, you know, whether it's with your horses, you know, time in the gym, all the things outside of just practicing that main event. You know, it takes a lot of work that goes into this, but in rodeo, the awesome part about rodeo is that a lot of the times hard work will catch up to talent.
0: That's words of our champion, J.D. Struxness, the 2024 world champion steer wrestler from Minnesota. Thank you for your time. We wish you much success, and God bless you.
3: Thank you. Thank you for having me.
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Joe echo that ego ban has bahast here. 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
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A con a aja bay his da hot net 65 don't know which inside your family member who long ago aya did a papa and sit out case to lay stocky, sacoda not send all the john hit it ne. A zay il daily that's a benina, be health condition need that's a benina. I don't the beta be your snisho, nana the nod in stone jar, nana dol capuchino. I don't in the a young lay ho one on it, a ajured, had the seed or less deed, I have grandparents who long Joe Combe, which ya just hit or less deed, but I know that walk through injury inco. D a ya qua a ya did other corners in the late day, no senevich no. I don't and you know that's in that is Dean a dog a hot a la a con ne grandparents who long than they wall the young dog now about no zinc of furniture get a. Aja baho no zin ochot eta e yan his baho zendolis ayula bich e nahot ego e nagala hot a echen zendolis alto edo dach etan di nako alto a contidet alt so edik at hot a the mo or lesike eya aja fall prevention awareness week will ya eya ajan kilch ananst andolis New Mexico Department of Health consortium that inults andido ogone.

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Time now is 8 o'clock on the hour. Yeah, I think I'll listen to the KDDB in 9.7 FM. Don't let it get it a bit get has cares. Other crew, yeah, and do this in music. Your ego, yeah, and it is not all in the last ego, be it all kill.

from the Say Magazine Studios in Bradenton, Florida. Welcome to Indigenous in Music. I'm your host, Larry Kay, from the Omaha Nation. Coming up in 30 minutes, we're welcoming back a familiar voice and a true believer in the power of rock and roll. Joining us for his third visit is Blair Belrose, the singer and guitarist behind Midnight Sparrows. He's here to introduce us to his band's new album, Arrows, Arrows, Arrows, 10 tracks filled with the spirit of classic hard rock. So until then, let's get ready and start spinning you 2 hours of the best of tunes from our Indigenous musicians. Let's get ready. Our ride is about to begin. We're going to take off from the Fort McKay First Nation with music from our guest, Midnight Sparrows. Here is I Feel All Right.

Midnight Sparrows. They're going to be in our spotlight in about 25 minutes. All right, here's First Floor Highway, When We Lose. I'm Larry Kay. We are indigenous in music. Yeah.

Oh yeah, the City Lions from Detroit. That's the Bear. I'm Larry K. If you'd like to get a hold of me right now, email me at larry@indigenousandmusic.com and I'll email you back. Hook it up. Let me know where you're at. All right, Terry and Strongarm, Better Angels Prevail.

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That was music from the Technicolor Fabrics. All right, here's Matthew Chaffee. It Rains Forever. I'm Larry Kay. We are indigenous in music.

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0: I'm Larry Kay, and welcome to our Indigenous in Music Spotlight Interview. Tonight, we're turning up the volume with the return of our good friend, Blair Belrose of Midnight Sparrows, tribal member of the Fort McKay First Nation. On his third visit to our spotlight, he brings along a brand new collection titled Arrows, Arrows, Arrows, written and produced by Blair. The album travels from country, leaning melodies to high energy, hard rock stories, bringing us Indigenous rock at its finest. Ladies and gentlemen, let's welcome back Mr. Belrose. How you doing, Blair?
1: I'm doing great, Larry. How you doing?
0: I'm doing well down here in Florida. Got some storms passing through. What's the weather like up there today for you guys?
1: Sorry, the weather here is pretty good. It's a little bit smoky. We got some wildfires burning in the area, but it's not too bad at the moment. Not where we are anyways.
0: Yeah, I always hear you guys share your smoke with us down here.
1: That's right.
0: Yeah.
1: We're in our smoke scene.
0: Yeah. What's the music scene like up there in your area?
1: The music scene here is all right. You know, for a big city, if I'm being honest, I think it could be a little bit better. There's just a handful of places for local acts to play, really.
0: Okay.
1: But that said, the bands that are out there gigging are awesome. And
0: nice.
1: We share the stage with so many great bands, and it's really cool to be a part of the scene for sure.
0: Yeah, right on. Well, we have thousands of listeners, and it's your third visit. Why don't we reintroduce yourself? So why don't we start with an introduction, and then we'll talk about the new album, Arrows, Arrows, Arrows.

0: stage.
1: Sure, sure. So again, my name's Blair Belrose. As he mentioned, I'm a member of Fort McKay First Nation, which is in northern Alberta. I'm a singer, songwriter, guitar player, and I have a musical project called Midnight Sparrows, which plays guitar-driven hard rock that combines elements of classic rock, power pop, and old school heavy metal. As you mentioned, though, there is some country influence in what I do as well. So I'd like to think that our music is quite diverse in that way, and there's something for everybody.
0: Yeah, you make a good mix for us, that's for sure.
1: Right on. Glad to hear it.
0: Yeah. Now, time flies. Geez, that's your third visit. It's been like 4 years, and it seems like you were just on here the other day. When you think about our first interview with us, where is Midnight Sparrows today? Has it helped you grow as a songwriter, vocalist, band leader?
1: Oh, man, I've grown so much, not only as a songwriter and vocalist and guitar player and band leader, but just as a person overall, you know? I mean,
0: right.
1: It's been quite a journey from where I started 4 years ago, where it was just, you know, me and some ideas in a recording studio. You know, since then, there's been a couple of Native American Music Award nominations.
0: Nice.
1: There's been a bunch of shows. I've played shows here in the Lower Mainland in BC, but also in Northern BC. I've gotten to go home to my First Nation, Fort McKay, a couple of times to play shows for the community. So a lot's happened, and it's been great. You know, I'm really grateful for my blessings.
0: Right on. Good. Good news. Several songs look back to your growing up experience in St. Albert.
1: For sure.
0: What memories or stories you have found their way on this album?
1: You know, a lot of good things for sure. I mean, there's a lot of me reflecting on my youth as an Indigenous person in a predominantly white urban community.
0: Mm-hmm.
1: And there were good things and bad things that came out of that. But, you know, a lot of good things, a lot of good memories. One of the songs is actually called The Good Times, which is really about me and my buddies in high school growing up and all the fun that we had and all the trouble that we got into. And, just reminiscing about those old good times, you know?
0: Yeah, yeah. Now, I like that song, The Good Times. It carries some energy. Who attracted you to the guitar? Electric guitar.
1: Well, gosh, my first influence on the guitar, I would have to say, is Ace Frehley, best known for being a member of Kiss. And as a matter of fact, he sadly passed away while we were recording this album. So there are moments on the album, for sure, where I intentionally paid homage to him as a guitar player, as an influence in my life, where I did, you know, what I could to kind of play in an Ace Frehley kind of style.
0: Oh, cool.
1: But beyond that, you know, I grew up listening to music in the 80s, which I consider to be like the golden age of shred guitar. There were so many good guitar players in the 80s, guys like Eddie Van Halen, Steve Vai, maybe a little bit lesser known, but Steve Vai, who ended up playing with David Lee Roth after he left Van Halen, absolutely one of my all-time favorite guitar players. Kirk Hammett from Metallica is another one. So many amazing guitar players out there that I've taken influence from.
0: Wow. Now, this album has 10 songs, and it's a complete listening experience. Did you plan it in that order? It jumps around. You got some country at the end, rock and roll.
1: Yeah, you know, I do try to plan my albums
0: to
1: be a listening experience.
0: Right.
1: So when we went in to record it, I already knew what the order of the songs was going to be. And so we actually recorded it in that order, just to try and maintain that vibe as we were bringing it to life.
0: Good job. Good job. Well, I love it. Good music. And I'm happy to have you back on. Blair, any advice for new and upcoming musicians that are breaking into the scene?
1: I always give the same advice, Matt, and that's you got to make music because you love it.
0: Yeah.
1: It's not always easy putting yourself out there as an artist. As a matter of fact, it can be quite difficult. That said, you are going to have some successes. So make sure to focus on the successes and, you know, always be grateful for the blessings that you're granted by the creator. And I really do think that having the gift of making music and being able to share it with community is a gift from the creator.
0: Mm-hmm. Salute.
1: You know, Larry, even what you do with Indigenous in music, I think is amazing. You know, like I really hold my hands up to you for creating a space for Indigenous musicians and artists to come together and you know, check each other out. Like I was saying, I was listening to the show last night and there's just so many great Indigenous artists. Like it's an honor to be a part of it. And, you know, thank you so much for continuing to do what you do to bring community together. It's great.
0: All right. Thank you. Blair, what's the best way to get a hold of you?
1: Check us out on Instagram, Facebook. You can also check us out through our website at midnightsparrows.com.
0: 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Good to have you on the show again.
1: Great to be back. Thanks for having me.
0: Yeah, keep us updated. Any new developments, I'll blast them for us.
1: Right on.
0: All right. We're going to play a track from that new album. Here is Let's Do Something.

0: That was music from Midnight Sparrows, and that was Let's Do Something off their new album, Arrows, Arrows, Arrows. In case you're just tuning in, Blair was just here and stopped by in our spotlight.
1: Welcome to Indigenous in Music. Music.

Kaylee J, The Great Unknown. The title track off her new album. 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Stop on over. We'll be right back. The Indigenous music industry finally has a home of its own. 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Here's music now from Stolen Identity. This is One Day.

0: I'm Larry Kay, and we are Indigenous in Music. 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

0: Live from NPR News, I'm Charles Snyder. A commercial flight from Dubai to Tel Aviv made an emergency landing in Saudi Arabia this morning after one of the pilots apparently stabbed the other pilot and tried to crash the plane with everyone on board. NPR's Kat Lonsdorf was at the Tel Aviv airport as passengers from that flight finally arrived.
1: It was a chaotic scene packed with journalists and waiting family members. The passengers slowly emerged, dragging suitcases, some crying, some smiling and looking relieved. Some just looked really tired. There were also quite a few families. Dan Zoller was traveling with his wife and two small kids and saw much of the incident on board while trying to comfort his children.
2: The pilot was stabbed. I don't know who stabbed him, but I know that three passengers threw themselves on the terrorist and captured him.
1: Israeli officials are calling it an attempted terrorist attack, but many details are still unknown. The suspect pilot is in custody, and Saudi officials have begun an investigation. Kat Lonsdorf, NPR News, Tel Aviv.
0: Iran says it has received an official response to Tehran's proposal to bring an end to the seven-month war. Foreign Minister Abbas Araghchi presented the response at a cabinet meeting Wednesday. President Trump rejected that latest offer a few days ago, but Araghchi has said that Iran has not received a formal rejection. Speaking what he called the State of the Force address, Defense Secretary Pete Hegseth repeated claims that the U.S. military has destroyed Iran's military capabilities.
3: Iran's conventional shield has been crippled and their nuclear ambitions laid bare for the world. You, this group, are ensuring that Iran never gets a nuclear weapon.
0: Hegseth spoke Wednesday to junior officers and enlisted leaders at the Marine Corps base Quantico in Virginia. He announced some major changes, including establishing a new drone command and slashing the number of generals and admirals at the Pentagon by 20%. His speech came on the same day that U.S. forces formally withdrew from Iraq after more than two decades. Ballots for this year's midterm election in less than 5 weeks have started going out. Voters say they have a lot of concerns about mail-in ballots and potential federal interference. And NPR's Miles Parks reports turnout still an open question.
4: Carly Kappas, a Republican who runs voting in Weld County, Colorado, says voters have a lot of questions right now.
5: How is this going to work? How are you going to make sure my ballot's going to be counted? How am I going to get my ballot? I'm hearing all of these things.
4: It's tempting to think an environment like this might dampen turnout, and midterms already typically see lower turnout compared to presidential election years. But political scientists say it's not so simple. In some cases, threats to voting rights can actually spur higher turnout, as people are extra motivated to vote and political groups mobilize to respond to the threats. The highest turnout midterm in modern history was in 2018, during President Trump's first term. Miles Parks, NPR News, Washington.
0: And you're listening to NPR News. In Tennessee, lawyers for Krista Gayle Pike have filed an emergency motion seeking an immediate halt to Pike's execution. Media witnesses say state officials were unable to carry out the execution after administering two doses of the lethal injection drug. Earlier in the day, the U.S. Supreme Court cleared the way for Pike's execution, overturning a last-minute stay granted by a three-judge appeals court panel. An NPR investigation finds children with disabilities are the largest group in foster care, and they have the worst outcomes in foster care. Here's NPR's Joseph Shapiro.
6: NPR obtained data on 500,000 children and youth in foster care. Our analysis found that disabled kids stay in foster care the longest, 50% longer than other children. They're more likely to be moved from place to place, and they're far more likely to live in institutional settings rather than with a foster family. Another study found foster kids with physical disabilities are 9 times more likely to die. Nancy Thaler leads a federally funded program to improve care for kids with tricky behavioral health issues, kids who sometimes hurt themselves or others.
7: This is the group that everybody gives up on, and it's because they have disabilities.
6: But Thaler says new brain science shows these kids can recover and lead successful lives. Joseph Shapiro, NPR News.
0: In Europe, experts say Swiss glaciers are shrinking. A new report says glaciers in Switzerland have lost more than 5% of their ice volume due to record heat waves and low winter snowfall. The report highlights global warming's impact on Europe. I'm Giles Snyder. This is NPR News.
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0: I'm Bob Franklin. Thanks very much for joining me. This is Like It Is. On today's program, another interesting guest,
1: Uziel Meraz Serna.
0: Tell me first, what attracted you to teaching?
1: I guess I would say there are a few teachers that I had growing up in K-12 that kind of stood out to me and kind of made an effort to reach out to me and just made an impression on my life. And I think that started getting me to visualize myself maybe as a teacher. When I went to college, I still wasn't sure exactly what I wanted to do. I actually entered college as a creative writing major, and I thought that I would mostly do writing as a career. But that changed after taking a few different classes. I realized that, you know, I had a passion for history as well, and I started taking some history classes. The creative writing classes at UCSC were largely impacted, and so it was hard to get into them. And so since creative writing was under the literature department, I ended up taking a lot of just other literature classes. And then after my first year and a half at UCSC is when I started thinking a little bit more about the career path that I really wanted for myself. And I realized that teaching was something that, you know, it seemed possible for me. I could see myself as a teacher, sharing a lot of the knowledge that I was gaining at UCSC. And I started getting some part-time jobs as a tutor, working in some of the local schools in Santa Cruz. And from that point on, I started taking some education classes, declared a minor in education, and my pathway just kind of continued from there. So I went back to UCSC for the master's in education and got into teaching almost right after finishing that graduate program.
0: I want to take you back a bit.
1: Sure.
0: I can recall a speech teacher who really inspired me.
1: Mm-hmm.
0: And I'm just curious to know, was there a teacher in your formative years or in your college career that really impressed you to go on into the teaching profession by some assignment or some advice? Would you have such a teacher?
1: The first name that pops up to me is Mr. O'Sullivan. He was my English teacher in high school, and I had him for a couple of years. I want to say maybe 10th and 11th grade. And he was someone who really encouraged my writing. He wasn't shy with his praise. He challenged me to do different things with my writing. And he just kind of took an interest in me. And that is something that stuck with me for a long time. And when I first became a teacher, I kind of tried to model myself a little bit after him, being very friendly with students, being, you know, again, highly encouraging, not necessarily trying to be very strict with certain rules in the classroom or anything like that, but just really trying to get students to find their passion in the things that they were writing about. He really valued kind of, you know, writing about personal experiences, making sure that, you know, the material connected to our personal lives. And that's, again, someone who I really connected with. Even earlier on in middle school, I had a teacher whose name escapes me right now. It's been, you know, a number of years, who also encouraged my creative writing. You know, in his class, we would have 10 to 15 minutes at the start of every class with some personal journaling. And we had the option to give him our journal. I think it was like maybe once a week or so, and ask him for any kind of feedback on what we were writing about. And these were all just personal writing pieces. And so I would write these short stories and with these different characters. Some of these characters I would kind of invent on my own. Some of them were kind of inspired from different things that I was already reading or like video games that I was playing at the time. And I would just kind of create these other stories. And he would give me feedback, encouraging me to continue to write, but then also asking me, well, what is this character doing? Why does this character want to do this? Or, you know, why would the reader care that this character did this in the morning or whatever? And so the feedback was constructive, but also very generous. And so that also is someone who kind of stuck with me for a while in terms of just the way that he cared enough about all of his students to be able to talk to them on this kind of personal level.
0: You teach world history, Mexican-American and African-American history at West Valley College.
1: Correct, as well as some U.S. history.
0: U.S. history, yes, absolutely. So I'd like for you to take our audience internationally, because you were teaching internationally mm-hmm. 2011. Tell us a bit about that experience, and I think you experienced a bit of the Arab Spring. Talk a little bit about that.
1: So after teaching for about 5 years, my wife, who's also a teacher, she teaches elementary school, we had always had it in our minds that we would want to live abroad at some point, you know, go out and have this kind of international experience. And we found out through some friends about these job fairs that international schools would hold here in the U.S., where they would hire American teachers to go teach at these international schools. And these are all private schools. Some of them are private for-profit schools. Some of them are schools founded by or in close relationship with local embassies, all sorts of different kinds of organizations that are running these schools. But they would all go to these job fairs where teachers can go, have their resume, and interview on the spot with all sorts of different schools, and even get a contract offered, signed, and, you know, all done. So we decided to go to this job fair that was held in Boston in the winter, early winter of 2010. So this was, I think it was either late January or early February in Boston. And so we go to this job fair, and it's over a weekend, and we're meeting representatives from different schools, and we interview with, we interview with quite a few, but we have very successful interviews with a school in Scotland, a school in Trieste, Italy, and a school in Tripoli, Libya. And the schools, the European schools tended to have a little bit lower pay and did not provide a lot of other kind of resources, help. It was kind of more of, hey, we hired you, now get yourself here and find yourself an apartment and, you know, show up to work on this day. The school in Tripoli, Libya did a little bit more in terms of saying, here, we're gonna have a house for you. We're going to provide a car for you. And we're going to kind of, you know, hold your hand through the whole process. And so we got offers to work at all these schools, and it came down to us to decide between all of these different schools. While we love the idea of living in Italy, we also felt that we had a responsibility to, you know, continue to support our families back home. And so we couldn't accept the very low pay. And at the same time, we also knew that the school in Libya, in Tripoli, would offer a sort of sense of adventure. We thought, hey, how many people do we know that have ever been to Libya? It's a country at that point where Western sanctions against the Gaddafi regime had been dropped maybe about 5 years earlier. The school itself was maybe about 4 or 5 years old, having been founded after the sanctions were lifted and the U.S. embassy reopened and Western companies were moving in and beginning to, you know, kind of operate there and invest in Libya. And we thought this is a really great opportunity to get in to Libya at this really interesting point in its history. It would be kind of like, you know, having a chance to see it before maybe it became more westernized or more internationalized. And just this larger sense of adventure. So we decided to go with Libya. And we signed a contract and we showed up in the fall of 2010. We sold all our stuff from our home, and we stored a lot of it in my mom's garage, but we sold our stuff in Santa Cruz, moved out of our place. It was a place that we were renting, and we said goodbye to our friends and said, hey, you know, we'll be back to visit, obviously, but we're going off. We're going off to live this new adventure. So we land in Libya, and it's a very interesting experience to arrive there as Americans, where the school did a pretty good job of trying to orient us to our living situation and just the soldiers, the society and culture of Libya, a place that, again, had been closed off to most of the rest of the world for a long time, still living under the regime of Muammar Gaddafi. So still under a dictatorship. And yet here's this school that is operating in Tripoli to other Americans, other Westerners, so Europeans, East Asians, Latin Americans, who are going to this school. But it was a small school. It was about maybe 150, maybe 200 students total. One class per grade level in the elementary, and really sharing a lot of teachers sharing a lot of roles in the secondary school. And so the experience there was very interesting, because not only were we Americans in Libya, but my wife and I were both Mexican Americans in Libya, which is a different experience than other white Americans who might travel internationally. The local people there would be really curious about who we were and where we were from. And when I would tell them, oh, I'm from the United States, they wouldn't believe me. They'd say, no. Originally, where are you from? And I would have to say, like, oh, well, my family's from Mexico. And then they would have this reaction of, ah, okay, that makes sense. We were walking in the Medina, which is kind of the old city of Tripoli, inside its old kind of medieval walls. And there, you know, one older gentleman who was sitting off to the side of this storefront, we're walking by, and he stops and asks me, and he says, hey, again, you know, where are you from? And I, you know, go through this whole dance of saying where I'm from, but my family's from Mexico. And he says to me, oh, okay, you have Arabic face. You have Arabic face. And he kind of, you know, motions to his own face, kind of saying that I look like him in some way. So that was often the reaction that I would get, which in a certain way opened some doors for me locally that some of my colleagues wouldn't really get access to, right? I think for some folks locally there, they can drop their guard around me in a certain way, because maybe I just looked a little familiar, even though I didn't really speak much Arabic, though my wife and I were doing Rosetta Stone Arabic and trying to learn the local language. And there was a teacher at the school who taught us, who offered to teach us after school some Arabic. And so we were really trying to learn the local language and using it for some daily shopping routines and things like that. And I found that Libyans were very friendly. They were always very eager to help. If I was ever lost, which was often, we were confused at a store on how to order something, somebody nearby would either know enough English or really just through the magic of hand signals and stuff would help us communicate and get us through a certain situation. And so people were very friendly with us and very helpful. There's this one story of where, you know, because the school gave us a car. We had like these Volkswagen Golfs. And one of the first times that I pulled into a gas station to get gas, I didn't really know what to expect. They had children there who would pump the gas for you, and you would pay them, and there would be kind of an adult nearby kind of watching or supervising. And again, I had to try to communicate how much gas I wanted, how to pay, you know, and the gas is in liters, measured in liters, and the money, the currency was in dinars. So it was all this kind of, you know, another big dance of trying to figure out how to communicate what I wanted and how to pay for it. Well, the adult supervisor at the gas station later, another day, my wife and I are driving home from work, and we pull onto the street where our home was, and he comes up alongside beside us on the street in his own car. And granted, this was a one-way, or this was a, you know, kind of a two-lane street. So he was on the opposite lane where he was supposed to be going the other way, but just to kind of pull up alongside us. And then he kind of almost cuts us off and almost, in a way, kind of runs us off the road. And my wife and I are freaking out. Like, wait, what's going on here? And all he wanted to do was to wave hello to us and say, oh, hello, it's you and it's me from the gas station, right? And then he just drove off after just being able to say hello to us. And we were like, okay, yeah, that's what this place is like. That's what the people here are like. They're very friendly. They go out of their way to be friendly with you and to be helpful. And they were just very eager to like have some sort of relationship with you. I would tell people that I would get asked out for coffee all the time by strangers who just kind of wanted to hang out. And so, you know, that all of that was a great time. My wife had a different experience because while women in Libya experience a few more freedoms than in other more conservative, traditionally Muslim countries, right? Women in Libya, there was no law requiring them to wear any kind of headscarf or burqa, but many did out of tradition. But women in Libya could work, they could drive, which is not the same in some other Middle East countries. Gaddafi had a lot of respect for, or at least visibly, right? He would promote the idea of women in the workplace. He was like a big fan of Condoleezza Rice at the time. So still, my wife had a harder time whenever she went out on her own without, you know, wearing any kind of covering on her hair. She might get some odd looks, maybe some other women kind of hissing at her and such. Or children. This didn't happen to my wife, but this happened to other women teachers at the school. Would have, you know, small children might throw something at them, like rocks at them, from a distance and such. So, you know, there was a different challenge for my wife as a woman whenever she wasn't around me, right? If she wasn't accompanied by me in a way.
0: So let me just, when the danger started to set in, the fact that you knew it was time to go or that you needed to prepare to go, take us into that particular situation.
1: So I usually start this story kind of with what I call our last normal weekend in Libya, which was, I think, Valentine's Day weekend in February of 2011. There was a Filipino family had thrown a Valentine's Day party. We go to the party. We have a really good time. And then we go home and we start that week afterward. We start seeing, you know, kind of rumblings in the international news because we could get internet we got internet in our homes. But at the school, we had a satellite uplink for internet so sometimes the websites might be blocked for regular folks. But at the school, we had that satellite uplink so we can communicate with folks outside. And everyone had been tracking very closely the events that were happening in Tunisia, where the Arab Spring kind of really began. And we saw there for a couple of weeks, and then the president stepped down. The president of Tunisia stepped down, and they started to plan to have elections. That was to the west of Libya. To the east of Libya is Egypt. And that's where the protests in what is now Freedom Square began to erupt, right? And everybody in Libya was glued to TV sets, you know, at least all over Tripoli. Anywhere we would go, people were glued to the TV sets watching the events that were happening in Egypt. And though that lasted for quite a while, we had made some Libyan friends, some who worked at the school and some outside. And we would ask him, well, what do you think is going to happen? What do you think is going to happen here? You know, might the people stand up here? Might the people rise up here against Gaddafi? And some of our friends thought, no, that's not going to happen. Others would say they didn't think it would happen, but that they hoped it would, right? They saw this as an opportunity. So one night we wake up in the middle of the night to a phone call from our school director, Judith Drotar, who passed away just a couple of years ago. She called us and told us, hey, the phones had been down all night, but they're back up now. So what we're doing now is we're going to, the next morning, all the teachers are going to go to the school, and we're going to bring an overnight bag. because we might all just stay at the school for the foreseeable future, for like the next couple of days as things kind of cool down. So we get up the next morning, and my wife and I, we pack some suitcases. We pack we had already packed kind of like a go bag when some of the rumblings of violence started happening, when the protests in Benghazi started happening, when we saw that that was starting to happen. We packed a go bag just in case we had to make a quick run for it, basically. So the next morning, we packed a couple of suitcases. We left those in the home, and we went to the school with just each of us kind of a big backpack and maybe one other bag. And we met up at another teacher's house where we were going to caravan to the school. And the odd thing was that the streets were empty. The streets were quiet at about 7, 8 in the morning, which was really odd because the traffic in Tripoli was always going, right? There was always traffic in the streets. And suddenly there weren't any. There were always traffic cops in the streets helping to direct traffic at the intersections. They were gone. No traffic cops. So we meet up together and we form this caravan and we start heading to the school. And we run up against a checkpoint where there are these armed men with these big guns. I don't know if they were like AKs or whatever they were, these big rifles or whatever they might be. No uniforms, plain clothes. And they stop us, this caravan of these, you know, white painted, you know, kind of European cars. And they have us pull over. And our principal, Judith Drotar, speaks to the person who seems to be in charge there. Tells them, we're teachers, we're going to the American school, right? They check some of our documents, some of our IDs. We had local IDs. And then eventually they let us go. But for a while there, we were all kind of worried about, okay, what does this mean? What's going to happen to us? Are they going to take us somewhere? What's going to happen next? But luckily, there was really no threat to us. But they let us go. We get to the school, and they had already made the decision to basically close school, to not have classes that week. But other companies, like American companies, other Western companies, had already started evacuating their families. So there really weren't many students around to go to school anyway. Those students were already being evacuated by those private companies. And so we end up spending two nights at the school. So that day, the next two nights at the school, and we're monitoring the news. We're communicating with people back home. We're trying to figure out what the embassy has planned for us. And we end up making flight reservations to get out of Tripoli. Some of the first teachers who made the earliest reservations came back from the airport saying that it was a madhouse, that the airport was jammed with people. Workers weren't working at the airport. Some planes either weren't landing or weren't taking off. Some people luckily got out on a UN plane, but that it basically that the airport and flying out was really no longer an option. So we were kind of stuck. We're like, okay, what do we do now? Then we got word that the U.S. State Department had licensed or contracted with a ferry company out of Malta. Now, Malta is about a four-hour ferry ride directly north of Tripoli, right? It's kind of between Tripoli and Sicily. And there was a normal ferry service between the two places. Some people at our school would go to Malta for like medical needs and such. So we got word on that kind of third or the morning of that third day we were at the school that there would be this ferry and that we'd have to get to the ferry. We'd have to get to the docks, to the port to get on board this ferry. And so there was this car company or this like kind of taxi company that had done a lot of work with us with the school when they would take us on field trips or just kind of transport us whenever we needed. The owner of the company brought his cars, his kind of these minivans to the school, didn't charge us and said, here, we'll take you to the port. And so we're very grateful. He took us to the port. And as we're leaving the school and going through the city, we're seeing destruction all over the place. There's Gaddafi posters are burned down, torn down. These big billboards of Gaddafi are burned. there's not a lot of like destruction in the streets, right? It's not like there was any kind of bombing or anything like that, but you can see the empty streets and you see some bullet holes. But you also see people, some people on the streets going to the bread stores. Bread was virtually free in Tripoli. And so you see all these lines outside the bread stores of people getting food. Because that was virtually free.
0: But
1: I want to
0: interject because we're running short on time.
1: Sure.
0: But you were eventually able to get back to the U.S. And my last question, I'd like to have you just talk about any historical parallels in your teaching of U.S. world history, Mexican-American and African-American history. You see any parallels that you'd like to elaborate on in terms of teaching those particular subjects?
1: Well, I would say that the through line between all of those are certain values, certain values of social justice, certain values of the importance and the power of labor, right, of workers, and the everyday people that make things happen, right? When change happens when common people get together and challenge the larger powers. Often that means challenging maybe an oppressive government, but often it also means wielding the levers of government.
2: Live from NPR News, I'm Giles Snyder. The condition of Krista Gayle Pike is not clear. She had been scheduled to be put to death by the state of Tennessee for a murder when she was 18. But officials were unable to carry out her lethal injection. Catherine Sweeney is a reporter with member station WPLN. She was among the media witnesses who described what she saw to other reporters.
3: She lifted her head up and was looking around at one point. She said that there was a spot that was burning and hurting and asked if that was normal. None of it was normal. I covered all the executions last year. And most of the ones this year, we haven't seen anything like it. It went really poorly.
2: Pike's lawyers have filed an emergency motion seeking an immediate halt to Pike's execution. Earlier Wednesday, the U.S. Supreme Court overturned a last-minute stay granted by an appeals court panel. Passengers on board that Fly Dubai flight now safely in Tel Aviv, arriving Wednesday evening on another flight after some of them intervened when a pilot stabbed the other pilot and allegedly attempted to crash the plane. Passenger Amal Ghatali says it was like riding a roller coaster.
4: It took 3 or 4 minutes till we took over the airplane, and immediately the third pilot managed to balance the aircraft, and we were looking for some place to land.
2: The plane made an emergency landing in Saudi Arabia. Israeli Prime Minister Benjamin Netanyahu and Indian Prime Minister Narendra Modi are praising the Indian pilot who was stabbed, saying he managed to get the cockpit door open, allowing passengers to step in to help. AI safety researchers and advocates warned senators Wednesday that the government needs to step in before AI developers build systems they can't control. Rachel Miro, member station KQED, reports.
5: The Senate Homeland Security Subcommittee hearing focused in part on the Hugging Face incident over the summer, when hundreds of AI agents inside an OpenAI testing environment broke out of their sandbox and hacked another company. Former OpenAI researcher Daniel Cocotello quit OpenAI over safety concerns.
6: We might be able to maintain control of current systems like today's AIs. However, I think that the AIs are getting very powerful very quickly, and we are not currently on track to keep up as they dramatically improve.
5: The senators were in bipartisan agreement voluntary safety commitments might not be enough to regulate the industry. But what might replace them? That's far from clear. For NPR News, I'm Rachel Miro.
2: The Federal Trade Commission acknowledging that it is conducting an investigation into AI companies. An FTC spokesperson confirmed the investigation into the dangers AI may pose to consumers after it was first reported by the New York Post. This is NPR. Arizona State University is putting its head hockey coach on paid administrative leave just days before the start of the season. The student-athlete collapsed from heat stroke during the team's first practice. From member station KJZZ, Catherine Davis-Young reports.
7: Matthew Mage remains hospitalized more than a month after the outdoor workout. His family's lawyer says the 21-year-old is unlikely to recover. Head coach Greg Powers told reporters last week he believes he is still the right person to lead the team following the incident.
8: Everything, like I said, that has been great about coming here to play hockey still is.
7: But members of the team have called for the head coach and his staff to be removed until an investigation can be completed. They say coaches may have violated ASU policies, noting Mayich never had a water break and wasn't treated with immediate ice water immersion when he collapsed. ASU says it will name an interim coach soon. For NPR News, I'm Catherine Davis-Young in Phoenix.
2: Flood watches stretch from northern New Mexico and Colorado to northern Illinois and also in central Texas to southern Oklahoma. The remnants of Hurricane Polo are contributing to what the National Weather Service calls a multi-day heavy rainfall event. Out in the Pacific, Hurricane Rachel formed Wednesday but poses no threat to land. However, forecasters say Rachel could become a major hurricane. Asian shares mostly higher in Thursday trading. Regional benchmarks advancing in Tokyo, Seoul, Hong Kong, and Shanghai after a mixed day on Wall Street. The S&P 500 slipped to close out a third losing month in the last four. 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
10: Ajdi Yegon Dahatkinid, Benina, Ajit Aids, Eta Neza Hatni, Ajit Eat, O Hun Benata Hanetla. 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Had see e and is god olish. 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That is ago co e at an is god olish, just quid olish. arat shin khad na kostolil tanila e ajit e at bahne a ebits arat o hat abshin chagago a ajit e ati a hakosigi kri e aje ayu nsil dolil e khut a ya nal nishi e at konda ze e pat halongot atanila E ea dîd o ba ahwintzen hytn yid ea d'aw ajid ea n'hilt anan ado lillto.
11: This is Our Living Lands, and I'm Jill Freitas. For the Namipu, the start of fall means fishing and root harvesting are winding down. As the weather cools, it's also the time to prepare for the winter months ahead. Our Living Lands producer Daniel Spalding takes us on a walk through Namipu homelands to observe the changing season.
12: Inwas kina Namipumwat tispa. Here on Namipu homelands, fall marks a transition. The last of the chemists has been dug, fishing season is winding down, and the final salmon runs of the year signal that the seasons are changing. Sechnim hiwis, it is fall. We are in Pikunt Maikal, or September. It is almost Hoplal, which is October. Haikat kahikiwa tahiwis tux. It is a clear sky and sunny day today. The mornings, it's waits hiwis mewipa. The mornings are getting a little cold, but it still warms up here in the afternoon. Inwas kamyakpa. I'm in Kamyai, where it all began along the Clearwater River. My people call it Kumtoin, or also known. One of the famous swimming spots is called the Rock. But there is a rock in the middle of the river that has a hole under it where a lot of people will swim under that rock and come out the other side. So I'm at the rock here in Kamyai. It's looking pretty low. The water's still low from the summer. I'm gonna just fill the water. See how the water fills? It's a little cold. Oh, the water still feels good. The water's not cold yet, but it's probably because it's also still kind of warm out. We've been having the colder mornings, warmer afternoons, but the water feels good. You know, for generations, this has been a time for my people to prepare, preserving salmon, whether it's by drying or smoking or canning it. This time of year is also when the hunting season begins, so a lot of people go out and hunt for elk, deer, moose, you know, to provide food through the colder months and for our winter ceremonies, especially Indian New Year, which comes up in December. And you know, walking through these homelands this time of year, you can really feel the shift happening. The days are getting shorter, the landscape is changing, and things just really start to slow down. I always think it's a good reminder that our, you know, traditional seasonal round has always followed the rhythms of the land. So gathering when it's time to gather, harvesting when it's time to harvest, and preparing for winter because it's on its way. As the day comes to an end, Inwas Lapwepa, I'm now in Lapwe, another part of the Namipu Reservation, and a place that looks and feels just a little different from where I started upriver. Here, the landscape is more open, it's a little hotter, there are fewer pine trees, and as the evening settles in, the hills surrounding the valley catch the last bit of sunlight. The sunset fills the sky with golden orange, light pinks. But this whole area, too, is also an important part of Namipu homelands. Walking through these different landscapes today reminds me of just how connected we are as a people to this entire Wattis, this land. From the rivers and forests upriver in Kamyai to these open hills and valleys downriver in Lapwe, there's a sense that the land is changing. For Enum Namipu Himyuma, For my Nimiipuu relatives, that relationship with the land continues through every season. Kasikat pa Lapwe pa, and tonight, here in Lapwe, you can feel that transition happening. Yohkalo, that's all.
11: 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I'm Jill Freitas for Our Living Lands, a collaboration of Kiwanis Broadcast Corporation, Native Public Media, and the Mountain West News Bureau.
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Isla attached a heel kid go. Nothing, she did be nothing, darling, dust, kingy. Out of this congo. The Thursday gun eak or sit on that at the little benago. Out of ear mostly sunny with all this. 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Out of the Thursday bay, e unki ear mostly cleared all this. 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

Yeah, they had it. I know it's going to get quite a yell to alter so. Public service announcement with Yael Abahachne do lead in Halchene, old Hachet Eya and the Haska. A con Halchene, a Yugo, what a Ntazo, Nalchet Gogo Eya, do Bayat Egot Edane, Alchene, Dalt, Sigisig E. Jodi Eya Yenda Alchidigi, a Yugo Ntazo Eya, at Al Eya, dead Ishin Tradated Ja. The laptop that a textbook that it or that a hat is in beta has nila. 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But body weight dig a big aho eya na aljido leisin de hatne. 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De baltra in lini da hot a ebich and ebe hada zico. 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Do hat ishin hot a yita ye nilted abbe. Nere be trendy though a decorative items that Joe could egg a but aunt not your had a whole needle thought. 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

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Ea dole li aji hilpa da hazan dole li.

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0: This is Our Living Lands, and I'm Jill Freitas. For the Namipu, the start of fall means fishing and root harvesting are winding down. As the weather cools, it's also the time to prepare for the winter months ahead. Our Living Lands producer Daniel Spalding takes us on a walk through Namipu homelands to observe the changing season.
1: Inuas kina nimipumwatispa. Here on Namipu homelands, fall marks a transition. The last of the chemists has been dug, fishing season is winding down, and the final salmon runs of the year signal that the seasons are changing. Sechnim hiwis, it is fall. We are in Pikunt Maikal, or September. It is almost Hoplal, which is October. Haikat Kahikiwa Tahiwis Tux. It is a clear sky and sunny day today. The mornings, it's waits Hiwis Mewipa. The mornings are getting a little cold, but it still warms up here in the afternoon. Inwas Kamyakpa. I'm in Kamyai, where it all began along the Clearwater River. My people call it Kumtoin, are also known. One of the famous swimming spots is called the Rock, but there is a rock in the middle of the river that has a hole under it where a lot of people will swim under that rock and come out the other side. So I'm at the rock here in Kamyai. It's looking pretty low. The water's still low from the summer. Gonna just fill the water. See how the water fills? It's a little cold. Oh, the water still feels good. The water's not cold yet, but it's probably because it's also still kind of warm out. We've been having the colder mornings, warmer afternoons, but the water feels good. You know, for generations, this has been a time for my people to prepare, preserving salmon, whether it's by drying or smoking or canning it. This time of year is also when the hunting season begins, so a lot of people go out and hunt for elk, deer, moose, you know, to provide food through the colder months and for our winter ceremonies, especially Indian New Year, which comes up in December. And you know, walking through these homelands this time of year, you can really feel the shift happening. The days are getting shorter, the landscape is changing, and things just really start to slow down. I always think it's a good reminder that our, you know, traditional seasonal round has always followed the rhythms of the land. So gathering when it's time to gather, harvesting when it's time to harvest, and preparing for winter because it's on its way. As the day comes to an end, Inwas Lapwepa, I'm now in Lapwe, another part of the Namipu Reservation, and a place that looks and feels just a little different from where I started upriver. Here, the landscape is more open, it's a little hotter, there are fewer pine trees, and as the evening settles in, the hills surrounding the valley catch the last bit of sunlight. The sunset fills the sky with golden orange, light pinks. But this whole area too is also an important part of Namipu homelands. Walking through these different landscapes today reminds me of just how connected we are as a people to this entire Wattis, this land. From the rivers and forests upriver in Kamyai to these open hills and valleys downriver in Lapwe, there's a sense that the land is changing. For Enum Namipu Himyuma, for my Namipu relatives, that relationship with the land continues through every season. Kasikatpa Lapwepa, and tonight here in Lapwe, you can feel that transition happening. Yohkolo, that's all.
0: Tune in next week for more stories about how climate change affects tribal communities. I'm Jill Freitas for Our Living Lands, a collaboration of Kiwanis Broadcast Corporation, Native Public Media, and the Mountain West News Bureau.
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The time is 5:41 a.m. You're listening to KTDB Pine Hill, New Mexico. 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Auto di eya asset technician dins and eya administrative service and property and procurement. 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Information Management Specialist Deans and Administrative Service to Administration has Anja Aro Pine Hill Health Center Eid Eyal to Community Health Worker Deans and Aro Staff Medical Optometrist Eyal Deans and Staff Physician Family Nurse Practitioner Dental Hygienist Laboratory Technical Consultant Part-Time Emergency Medical Technician Basic Staff Physical Therapist Deans and Pine Hill 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

0: Howdy, friends. This is Randy Taylor, Cherokee Cowboy, with today's segment of Word with a Champ for Native Voice One.
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0: Today, Word with a Champ is in the City of Lights following round number 7 at the Wrangler National Finals Rodeo, and we caught up with a guest. He is defending his world title in steer wrestling. He is from Millis, Minnesota. His name is J.D. Struxness. Hello, J.D. Welcome to the show.
3: Thank you. Thank you for having me.
0: Pleasure is ours. Would you tell us your story?
3: We grew up in a small town, Milan, Minnesota, there on the South Dakota border. Growing up there, you know, we played all kinds of sports, and my dad had rodeoed a little bit in high school, and so we all rode horses and stuff as a kid there on the family farm, and, you know, just grew up watching the NFR every year and all that. So, you know, we were always big rodeo fans, loved it, played football and wrestled growing up too, so there was, you know, just anything competitive was fun to do, and, you know, we always had big dreams of, like every little kid, of, you know, making the NFR and then hopefully becoming a world champion one day, and, you know, growing up in Minnesota, it kind of seemed a little far-fetched with not very many guys ever making it from Minnesota at the time we were high school rodeoing and stuff. So we rodeoed through high school there. My sisters both went to Missouri Valley College and college rodeoed, so then I figured out that that was the next step. And so I went to Missouri Valley for a year there and rodeoed in their program and got around it, and they took me to a bulldogging jackpot down there in Oklahoma, Duval's annual bulldogging jackpot. And I got down there and was around all the guys. You know, there was NFR qualifiers there, and everybody was there at it, and got around them. And I bulldogged pretty good that day, but the thing it made me really realize is that if I wanted to bulldog at any level and be real competitive, I needed to get down there. So I the place to go at the time was Northwest Oklahoma State with Stockton Graves. You know, he had the program going and building it down there, and there's a lot of bulldoggers down there at the time, and so I gave him a call, and we moved and went to school down there, and then, you know, the rest is history from there. I was fortunate enough that Stockton, he took me under his wing there my first year down there, and we started rodeoing together that spring in 2015, and he took me under his wing and let me ride his horse and really helped me along, you know, showing me the ropes around the pro rodeo world and then all the stuff that goes along with it. And then, you know, also showing me a lot about the horsepower and what to look for and, you know, what you want to look for when you want to ride somebody's horse and, you know, all the unwritten rules and the bulldogging. So, you know, he was a huge part in establishing my career and building it there early on in the beginning. And, you know, we went and I never imagined it would take off that fast. We started circuit rodeoing that summer and, you know, we just went winning along and clipping along, went to a few big ones, and that's when I really started to realize we'd get out there, you know, with those NFR qualifiers and guys that were chasing the road hard, and we were starting to beat them. And that's when it really made me realize that I could compete with them and compete at that level. And you know, me and Stockton, we really eased around that year, and it was just a great year for us. We won a lot. Our winning percentage was very high. We both ended up, Stockton ended up like 17th in the world, I ended up 19th in the world that first year, won rookie of the year. But that just was a huge confidence building year and making me realize I could compete with those guys. And then rolled into my first qualification in 2016, and you know, we've been hard at it since.
0: That's an outstanding story. You had a dream, you placed yourself where you could follow that dream, and then it started working for you. What can you share with the youth listening if they have a gold buckle dream like you have?
3: I always chase it. There's never a dream too big, and especially in the rodeo world. Hard work will catch up to talent any day in the long run. So, you know, it's just get yourself in good situations with the right people who are in your corner and willing to help you, and, you know, and are ready to take you a long ways with them and build you up with them. And then, you know, just the hard work that goes along on the side, you know, whether it's with your horses, you know, time in the gym, all the things outside of just practicing that main event. You know, it takes a lot of work that goes into this, but in rodeo, the awesome part about rodeo is that a lot of the times hard work will catch up to talent.
0: That's words of our champion, J.D. Struxness, the 2024 world champion steer wrestler from Minnesota. Thank you for your time. We wish you much success and God bless you.
3: Thank you for having me.
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0: Coleman. Passengers on a flight from Dubai to Tel Aviv are describing what happened on board the plane that caused them to make an emergency landing yesterday in Saudi Arabia. That's after one of the pilots apparently stabbed the co-pilot while trying to crash the plane. NPR's Kat Lonsdorf reports 174 people were aboard.
1: Israeli Prime Minister Benjamin Netanyahu put out a statement after speaking with some of the passengers, who described how several were able to enter the cockpit after the pilot, who was stabbed, unlocked its door while being attacked. Those passengers then subdued the attacker. One of them, named Yaniv Hanun, spoke to Netanyahu once back in Israel, his clothes still covered in blood. He described putting the attacker in a chokehold and then pulling up on the controls to try to right the plane, something he'd seen in a TV show. Several passengers NPR interviewed confirmed many of these details. Israeli officials are calling it an attempted terrorist attack, although the motive is still unknown. Kat Lonsdorf, NPR News, Tel Aviv.
0: Defense Secretary Pete Hegseth continues his reduction of the ranks of U.S. military generals and admirals. This is happening as the war with Iran continues. NPR's Quill Lawrence says Hegseth announced the move yesterday in a speech to hundreds of junior military leaders in Virginia.
2: He says he's cut 10% of these flag officers already and he would like to try to reach 20%. And he smiled when he said in the past year these generals or admirals who disagreed with him aren't there anymore. It's pretty unusual. Hegseth has been reaching way down into the promotion list to prevent some colonels from becoming generals and just not giving any explanation.
0: NPR's Quill Lawrence reporting. Cornell University says an outside counsel will investigate the school's handling of an alleged sexual assault case in 2024. New York Governor Kathy Hochul had been calling for an independent investigation, as NPR's Brian Mann reports.
3: In a statement on social media, Hochul said she secured a promise from Cornell that the review by an outside counsel will happen.
4: And I just spoke to the university president. They have agreed. They understand the importance of this.
3: The university has drawn criticism for its response 2 years ago when word of an alleged sexual assault at a frat party first spread on campus after the woman reported it to campus police. In a recent civil lawsuit, the woman alleges she was gang-raped by seven students. None of the men faced criminal charges. Some were suspended or expelled. But Cornell has declined to say what other disciplinary actions were taken. Hochul says the probe is needed to restore trust.
4: I want answers. I want to know what happened.
3: No details yet on how the investigation will work. Brian Mann, NPR News, Ithaca, New York.
0: The state of Tennessee botched the execution of convicted murderer Krista Pike last night. Executioners gave her a lethal dose of drugs twice. Both attempts failed. Witnesses say Pike was alive and snoring. Tennessee officials moved Pike to a hospital. This is NPR. The Federal Trade Commission says it is investigating AI companies Anthropic, OpenAI, and others to find out if they're a risk to consumers. Anthropic is a financial supporter of NPR. In recent months, these companies have disclosed episodes where their AI agents have gone beyond human instructions and humans didn't know about the actions right away. OpenAI decided not to debut one of its new models because it failed testing standards. Egg prices have fallen dramatically since early last year. President Trump has often given his administration credit for that. NPR's Joe Hernandez reports ag experts say much of that decline has to do with avian flu.
5: An outbreak of avian flu that started in late 2024 was so severe that it resulted in the deaths of more than 50 million egg-laying hens in just 6 months. The hit to the U.S. poultry supply caused egg prices to rise. But since then, farms have been able to rebuild their flocks, and they've enhanced their biosecurity protections with help from the Trump administration. Poultry industry analysts say those efforts, plus a more recent milder avian flu season, have caused prices to drop again. In August, egg prices were down 23% year over year, yet eggs were an exception. Overall grocery prices had increased by 2.2%. Joe Hernandez, NPR News.
0: SpaceX has scheduled a Florida launch later this morning of its Crew 13 mission. The four-person crew is scheduled to spend 6 months in orbit at the International Space Station. This is NPR.
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7: 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Israel, Arabia, Jerusalem, Israeli, has Nashville, Tennessee. Avian flu, ne con a con na hoja, ajitat e hut up and sneet a nge 2024 be kahata 15 million, but ando ajit ea na seti saho con aja na hoja and dinst up and has ango e aj ea 25% be ya aj ea hutza. A co deepenina, ajitin na con aches nyin da ini. 2.2% ada ea nal kit the co. E ajit ea di Washington that lanced the President Donald Trump. Avian flu nigi e ajd ea tobana dahane. 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Time is 6:11 a.m. You're listening to KTDB Pine Hill, New Mexico.

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The time is 6:15 a.m. You're listening to KTDB Pine Hill, New Mexico. 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Here's the latest weather forecast for the West Central Mountain today. Partly cloudy in the morning, then becoming mostly sunny. Patchy fog in the morning, highs in the mid-60s. Northeast winds around 50 miles per hour in the afternoon. And for tonight, mostly clear, lows in the lower 40s, southeast winds around 15 miles per hour after midnight. And this morning, the sun will be rising at 7:08 a.m. and will be setting this evening at 6:59 p.m. And here outside our KTDB studios, it's 46 degrees A-A-J-D A-A-K-T-A-L-A. 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
Die Ostra has Anja Aja Education Division Face Head Start. Aja Ostra has Anja Aja Ea Estot Dishja Tlachino Yoskaskna Tomoro Dish Ea Nata Anish October 1st. Aja Ea Sheen Kalchina Ki Hail Ki Be Kede Aja Ea Sheen. 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

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Ishing hot out a ya, been unnestor lisa. A codi bend a teen bend the unnestor go a ya, Hajoyan a ya, Hajon the aspasto lace, Adon the a co, a teen sato a dandel castle lace a co arger, a team base ani bit a date eeky bend a hot out a ya. A teeny gibby gay this eat or later call. Ah, Joe got a ya and yes that nation that a jay had on that call. A teen gone that nashigi a ya hot out a ya. Nam big at the honest eat or lazy archer. That and teen been that nashigi. Add on that the nana sack on the eggy a ya DBIA Route 120 bedeatin'. Joe a young lay candy kitchen lay. Ma it so she jade on lay what a kuna 18 hush lays add on that sanana seed a qua egi a ya a hushin so go a ya a teen 120 egi ajit na hol a sha qua smoky the bear shush a qua a hot house is zinla a qua 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send or lil a quat deant unlin nabelach at the a slaha hot zojo ajo a stow he teen ainly fence lake to ajo a teenigi bait e teen ashint a ya hot out a ya. A teeny chos eedle lesson the BIA 128 at his car. A con yaligi a ya hot out is a eedle kiss go a teeny gist eedle nisla stop eedle hot out a ya bain his hush net old lesser cotti. Rayma Department of Transportation a ya diesel lawn linigi a hanago a ya is not in a slutty arge hot out teen that his car leggy. A con eedle power no send old lesson. 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I'm going to make an announcement here. My name is Darnell Maria. I'm the executive director for the Rayma Navajo chapter. I would like to provide an important transportation update on the road projects that are currently occurring. Beginning, and while it already started on September 15th, roadway improvement work is scheduled to begin on BIA Route 195. BIA Route 195 will be closed during construction as improvements are made to increase the safety and reliability of the roadway. The closure is expected to remain in effect over the next few weeks. BIA Route 195 is located in Unit 5. And it's the loop that goes around on the Bird Springs Church. And there are several people that live within that area. Residents and travelers who normally use BIA Route 195 are encouraged to allow additional travel time and use an alternative route during the closure. Construction is weather dependent, and any changes to the schedule will be announced through the Rayma Navajo chapter. The next project is the BIA Route 125 guardrail project, which is scheduled to begin September 21st. The work will take place on BIA Route 125 just southeast of the first Candy Kitchen turn near BIA Route 175. During construction, travelers should expect temporary lane restrictions and traffic control, including flaggers directing traffic through the construction area. Please slow down.
Follow the direction of the flaggers and use caution around construction workers and equipment. Motorists are encouraged to allow additional travel time while this work is underway. I also want to inform the community that the BIA Route 20 in Unit 5 is temporarily closed, effective immediately due to severe related damage following the recent rainstorm. And as I had mentioned, this location is past the Wolf Ranch Sanctuary, and that road is chip seal, and then it turns to a gravel road, and then it ends on the Raymond Navajo boundary, and there's a Smokey the Bear sign there. Well, right in that area, the road has washed out, and so the road is closed for the safety of the community. The ditch and Arroyo crossing has been severely damaged and is currently unsafe for residents, emergency responders, and the traveling public. For everyone's safety, please do not attempt to drive through or around the closed crossing. The Raymond Navajo Department of Transportation is coordinating with the Raymond Navajo Police Department and chapter staff to maintain the closure and notify the community. The department will also be seeking emergency funding to repair the damaged crossing and restore BIA Route 120 to a safe and passable condition. We understand that these construction projects and road closures may cause temporary inconvenience, and we appreciate the community's patience and cooperation. These improvements are being made to provide safer and more reliable roads for the Raymond Navajo community. Please slow down in construction areas, follow all traffic control measures, and respect the closure on BIA Route 120. Additional updates will be provided through the Raymond Navajo chapter as the project's progresses. And if you have an additional information, or if you need additional information or questions, you may contact the Raymond Navajo Department of Transportation. Thank you for your time to listen to this announcement.

Time is 6:51 a.m. You're listening to KTDB Pine Hill, New Mexico. October 1st, the model teacher is not the English. Queria Joshi Pachis Nash Neto in the da. I thought she not the Ian Nishbazan. E added a Rayma Navajo School Board Incorporated Biagin Dashin she added a Dishje, Tlachino Yoskal Connet, the model teacher not English Connet. Ajit ea na di na ki. 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E aja shint ea jo be heel nasin at dolish. E aja interim acting executive director Brenda Jimson. 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

0: flight with a pilot who seemed to have stabbed his co-pilot and was trying to crash the plane. What kind of training do pilots get to repel attackers? It's Morning Edition from NPR News. When there was a super El Nino 10 years ago, government scientists launched a major project to study it. I'm Amy Martinez.
1: And I'm Michelle Martin. For this year's super El Nino, they're doing far less as President Trump goes after climate research. Also, a $3 billion gift to Carnegie Mellon is the biggest ever in higher education. And actor Dominic West adds to his list of characters in Bad Marriages. He plays a billionaire in the middle of a divorce that turns into a war. It is Thursday, October 1st. On this day in 1908, Ford shipped its first Model T. News is next.
2: Live from NPR News in Washington, I'm Korva Coleman. President Trump has vowed to campaign for Republican candidates in 35 of the country's most competitive races, but he's kicking off his campaign stops today in Oklahoma. That's a solidly Republican state, not considered a battleground. NPR's Franco Ordonez says Trump will be able to test some of his campaign pitches on GOP voters.
3: This is partly making sure that his supporters show up, Trump supporters. The challenge that Republicans have long had is turning out low propensity voters when Trump is not on the ballot. And this trip to Oklahoma and Alabama is part of an effort to make sure those voters do come out next month for the midterms.
2: NPR's Franco Ordonez reporting. A group of small companies and nearly two dozen states are challenging President Trump's latest effort to impose double-digit tariffs on nearly everything the U.S. imports. NPR's Scott Horsley reports opponents of the tariffs have made their case before a specialized trade court.
4: After two earlier rounds of worldwide tariffs were struck down by the courts, the Trump administration imposed a new set of import taxes, relying on a different trade law called Section 301. Plaintiff's lawyer Pratik Shah argues that law is designed to go after individual countries that behave badly, not virtually every U.S. trading partner.
5: It would be a massive transfer of taxing power from Congress to the executive to allow them to forego the country-specific sort of findings that 301 requires.
4: U.S. importers paid more than $20 billion in tariffs last month, but the government also refunded $11 billion from earlier tariffs that were ruled illegal. Scott Horsley, NPR News, Washington.
2: The Senate has confirmed Acting Labor Secretary Keith Sonderling to the position. Sonderling has run the agency since former Labor Secretary Lori Chavez de Remer left. She'd been accused of abusing her office. Britain's prime minister says UK authorities have strong indications Iran was involved in an incident last weekend near an airbase in England that U.S. forces also use. Five men were arrested. Philip Marks reports from London. British and U.S. officials are jointly investigating.
6: Police detained the British men, all in their 20s and from London, on Sunday near RAF Fairford, a base American bombers have flown from during this year's strikes on Iran. They were held on suspicion of explosives offences and preparing an act of terrorism, then released on bail the next day. Police say three small trucks found at the scene contained gasoline but no explosives. Speaking to British broadcasters, Prime Minister Andy Burnham offered little concrete information about the alleged plot or Iran's potential involvement, adding only the investigation remains complex and serious and he'd share more details soon. Iran denies any role, though has previously warned that any bases used to attack its territory would constitute legitimate targets. For NPR News, I'm Willem Marks in London.
2: This is NPR. Tennessee failed to kill a condemned inmate last night. Krista Pike was given a lethal injection two times. She survived and was moved to a hospital. Pike's attorneys say she was clearly alive and snoring after Tennessee's second botched execution this year. Tennessee Governor Bill Lee has halted the state's remaining execution scheduled for this year. President Trump has announced that South Korea will invest $200 billion in energy projects in the U.S. It's part of a $350 billion investment deal that South Korea agreed to last year. NPR's Anthony Kuhn reports from Seoul. This is in exchange for lower U.S. tariffs.
7: The projects include a gas-fired power plant in Texas, eight large nuclear power plants in several states, and investment in a natural gas pipeline in Alaska. President Trump called the projects a major step towards securing the U.S.'s energy supply chain. The announcement's timing is widely seen as a bid to burnish Trump's economic record ahead of midterm elections. South Korea's Ministry of Industry, though, says in a statement that there's been no decision on whether or how much South Korea will invest in the Alaska pipeline. A U.S. Commerce Department fact sheet says that whether work on the project goes ahead depends on whether it's considered commercially viable. Anthony Kuhn, NPR News, Seoul.
2: Health officials in Pennsylvania have confirmed a fifth measles-associated death in the state. The affected person was not vaccinated. There have been well over 900 confirmed measles cases in Pennsylvania during this outbreak. It's NPR.
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0: It's Morning Edition from NPR News. I'm May Martinez in Los Angeles, California.
1: And I'm Michelle Martin in Washington, D.C. Good morning. Passengers on a flight from Dubai to Tel Aviv are describing what happened on board a Fly Dubai airplane that caused them to make an emergency landing in Saudi Arabia.
0: The plane signaled a distress call on Wednesday after one of the pilots apparently stabbed the other pilot and seemed to be trying to crash the plane with everyone on board. Many of the passengers were Israelis, and officials in Israel are calling it an attempted terrorist attack, although the motive is still unknown.
1: NPR's Kat Longstorff is with us now from Tel Aviv. Good morning, Kat.
2: Hey, good morning.
1: It sounds like a really harrowing situation on that plane. What can you tell us?
2: So, yeah, like you said, the plane was operated by Fly Dubai. That's an airline based in the UAE. There's still a lot we don't know, but Israeli Prime Minister Benjamin Netanyahu put out a statement after speaking with some of the passengers who told him that the plane went into a spin and began to plunge as one of the pilots was trying to sabotage the aircraft systems after stabbing his co-pilot. He said some passengers sprang into action and were able to enter the cockpit after the pilot, who was stabbed, unlocked the cockpit door during the attack. Those passengers managed to subdue the attacker. Israeli officials released a video of Netanyahu talking to one of those passengers, a man named Yaniv Hayun. Once he landed back in Israel, Hayun's clothes were still covered in blood in the video. He described how he put the attacker in a chokehold and pulled the plane's controls up to try to right it. Hayun says he's a plumber, but he thought to do that after seeing it in a TV show. He also said that there happened to be another flight crew on the plane who jumped in to help land it.
1: That's incredible.
2: Yeah.
1: You were at the airport in Tel Aviv last night as the passengers arrived there. What was that like?
2: Yeah, it was really hectic. The arrivals area was filled with journalists and family members. The passengers slowly emerged, dragging their suitcases behind them. Some were crying, some smiling, looking relieved, and some just looked really tired. There were also quite a few families with children. I talked to one passenger named Dan Zoller. He was traveling with his wife and two small children on the flight. He confirmed a lot of what Netanyahu said, that he saw three other passengers throw themselves on that co-pilot who was attacking his colleague and capture him. And he said he was trying to just distract his son during the incident, to tell him that what was happening wasn't normal.
3: I told him that it's something that happened like once in 25 years. Yes, I want him to be calm. And we are happy to come back.
2: That seemed like the overwhelming feeling from people, just happy to have 2 feet back on solid ground.
1: Yeah, I hear people, I think, singing in the background, I think, sort of to welcome people back. Do we know anything about the co-pilot who carried out this attack?
2: We don't know much. Both the pilot and the co-pilot are alive. They're being interviewed by investigators in Saudi Arabia. The UAE has also opened an investigation, and Netanyahu has said Israel will be involved. The pilot, who was stabbed, is from India. Both Netanyahu and India's prime minister have commended him. And the co-pilot, who did the attacking, is from Oman. It's still unclear if he was acting alone.
1: And what's been the response in Israel to all of this?
2: This is the top story here, with the four passengers who entered the cockpit being hailed as heroes who saved the lives of 175 people on board, according to Israeli officials. You know, it comes at a particularly political time here in Israel, as national elections, which will determine whether Netanyahu remains prime minister, are less than a month away. He's been campaigning on this idea that he alone can protect Israelis from the threats that Israel faces. So this incident on the plane will almost certainly be a talking point in the coming weeks.
1: That is NPR's Kat Longstorff in Tel Aviv. Kat, thank you.
2: Thank you.
0: Ron Alvarado joins us now to discuss how pilots train for an attack in flight. He's a retired commercial pilot who also served as a U.S. Marine aviator. He's now the chief operating officer of Aero Consulting Experts. Ron, what's your understanding, based on what you know, of what happened that had to go right to save the lives of the passengers on this plane?
4: Well, what went right away, of course, is the heroic captain who managed to open up that cockpit door. If that did not happen, this would be a different story. There would be a story about the 174 deaths, but this courageous captain had the wherewithal, while being attacked and stabbed, to hold off the attacker, the co-pilot, the first officer of this aircraft, and he, using a foot or some type of a device, he unlocked the cockpit door. He alerted other passengers, and those four heroic passengers penetrated the flight deck and subdued the passenger, similar to what occurred on 9/11, Flight 93, Scott Beamer. Yeah. Let's roll.
0: Now, Ron, I know you've served as a federal flight deck officer, essentially an air marshal. If you had been on that flight, if the pilot doesn't open that cockpit door, what are your options at that point?
4: Well, the options, as a trained federal flight deck officer, we're trained in hand-to-hand combat. We're trained in how to subdue a person inside the cockpit, very close confined quarters. So I would imagine this, if I were in that Fly Dubai aircraft, if this was an American owned airline and I'm flying with a gun, more than likely this person would go for my gun. And then that being said, there are other measures for me to dislodge and to neutralize the threat inside the flight deck. But normally, pilots are not trained in these type of tactics, if you will. We're not trained going through a U.S.-trained airline how to subdue the pilot you're flying with.
0: Right. Yeah, I mean, when we think about an airplane takeover, I would imagine, if you're going to imagine it, starts in the cabin. It doesn't start in the cockpit. If you're the captain of this flight, I mean, what would you rather deal with?
4: Well, obviously, it is better to have the threat outside the flight deck, outside that reinforced cockpit door. And those doors are reinforced nowadays because of 9/11. And ALPA, Airline Pilot Association, the union in the United States, they're working on a secondary barrier to keep people from penetrating the flight deck. So, of course, if you're the captain of the aircraft and there is an attack, it is better to have it outside that flight deck. Therefore, the captain can rapidly descend the aircraft and land safely at the nearest airport.
0: I mean, at that point, how does an airline pilot notify air traffic controllers that someone is trying to take over the aircraft? They're trying to fend them off, but also maybe they have to let people know what's going on, too.
4: Of course. So verbally, it would be optimum to make a mayday call outside the flight deck to air traffic control. But if that cannot be done for whatever reason, there's a squawk code. There's actually a piece of equipment in the flight deck where a 4-digit code can be entered, and that alerts the entire world that aircraft is being hijacked.
0: And at that point, I mean, does a country's military need to get involved at that point?
4: Yes. So according to International Civil Aviation Organization rules, all air traffic control, primarily all traffic control agencies all over the world, they're very familiar with that code. When they see it, they're going to alert their military command, and more than likely there will be fighter aircraft dispatched to intercept that aircraft. In North America, that would be NORAD, NORAD launching aircraft to go after the aircraft that's being hijacked.
0: In this instance, we had an example of heroic passengers, but in a situation like this, I mean, what do you advise people to do on a plane when they realize that something like this is happening?
4: If something like this were to occur on an airplane, follow the instructions of your flight crew, because believe it or not, especially after yesterday, all flight crew people who are going through training or recurrent training, they will be advised what to do in this type of a situation. And of course, the pilots will have additional training based upon what occurred yesterday. But if you're sitting in the back, you're a passenger, listen to your flight crew. Do not try to be a hero unless the opportunity is there for you to act. Similar to Scott Beamer, you got to take control of the aircraft. Do not let the terrorists win.
0: And what a calculus that is, right? To try and figure out, am I needed in this moment or do I just play it safe?
4: It's a gut reaction. And obviously, 9/11, Flight 93, they knew what was going to occur. And then also yesterday, these passengers, primarily 4 passengers, one of them being an Israeli plumber, they knew what to do. Instinctively, they wanted to save the aircraft, save people aboard that aircraft.
0: Ron Alvarado is a retired military and commercial pilot and the chief operating officer of Aero Consulting Experts. Captain Alvarado, thank you.
4: Thank you.
1: The candidates to be California's next governor sparred in a nationally televised debate on CNN. From member station KQED, Guy Marzorati reports Wednesday's debate is likely to be the only meeting between Democrat Javier Becerra and Republican Steve Hilton.
5: Becerra came into the debate with a wide lead in public polling. The former Health and Human Services Secretary in the Biden administration had a clear strategy: invoke President Trump, who has endorsed Hilton.
6: Who's never balanced a budget the size of California, who's never actually been there to defend people against a tyrant like Donald Trump.
5: Hilton is a former Fox News commentator who's looking to become the first Republican to win California's governorship in 20 years. He says the solution to California's problems is breaking the Democratic stranglehold on state government.
7: All you ever say is Trump, Trump, Trump.
6: No, let me.
7: And that's nothing but an insult to every Californian who is desperate for something to change in this state. And all you're offering is more of the same.
5: The two sparred over Hilton's signature proposal to slash state income taxes. Hilton wants no taxes on the first $150,000 of income, with cuts for higher earners too.
7: I've been in every one of our 58 counties. The struggle that people face with the highest cost of living in the country and the highest taxes, you want to ask them to continue to pay taxes at the same rate?
5: Becerra argues the tax cut will blow a hole in the state budget.
6: Which means, of course, he'll take it out of our schools, he'll take it out of healthcare, he'll take it out of housing, and make the conditions even worse.
5: California's next governor will face immediate questions about how to regulate the state's booming artificial intelligence industry. Hilton said Becerra isn't up for the task.
7: How can we possibly trust you on this when you are funded by big tech and AI?
5: Becerra responded by pointing to his tenure as California's attorney general.
6: Want to answer? The answer is the reason you could trust me is because I have sued Meta, I have sued Amazon, I have sued Google, I have sued these very companies.
5: The candidates found agreement on one issue. Both said they'll be voting against Proposition 40, the proposed wealth tax on California billionaires. For NPR News, I'm Guy Marzorati in San Jose.

0: On the next Fresh Air, Grammy-winning singer-songwriter Sheryl Crow. She's just released her 12th studio album and is still touring. She says the job feels different now that she's in her 60s.
1: I was always chasing the next hit. What's the next thing? And that's more pressure, and this is more joy.
0: Join us.
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3: This is Morning Edition from NPR News. I'm Amy Martinez.
4: I'm Michelle Martin.
5: And I'm Leila Fadel. You've heard this one before. All's Fair in Love and War. A new series shows love turning into war. And on the front lines, many, many lawyers. HBO's War shows just how unpleasant things can get in what one character calls the biggest divorce trial in British history.
6: You are the wronged party here.
7: You are the wronged party here. There can be no doubt about that.
8: We will play dirty if we have to.
7: And if they play dirty, we will be total and utter filth.
5: Dominic West plays Morgan, a billionaire divorcing his wife, who's an actress. And if you remember his American accent as Jimmy McNulty in The Wire, prepare yourself for his real accent.
9: The drama sort of lives on a knife edge between love and war, and how when disputes arise, you can either let them go or go to war on them. And because we've got lawyers and because there's a lot of money involved, those disputes that would normally be let go are turned into point scoring. And it becomes, you know, I suppose that knife edge between love and war, there's very little that separates the two. And what was a loving relationship quickly becomes really nasty.
5: There's this one scene with you and Sienna Miller, who plays your wife, Carla, and you're at the very first step in the divorce. You both have to pretend like it's amicable in front of a mediator. You're both, this is before it gets further. You're both all smiles, kind words, I think holding hands even. But the contempt for each other in this moment is just barely under the surface. Talk about that scene.
9: What I realized in courtrooms generally, but certainly in divorces, people are playing a role, and the role you have to play in front of this mediator is that you are reasonable and you are loving and warm and a completely civilized human being, when underneath you're sort of prepped to be a ruthless and treacherous and trying to screw over the one person that you used to love. And it's supposed to sort of resonate with marriage vows. So we both say, I do, when they say, are you willing to go ahead with this divorce and the battle? And we both say, I do, in a very sort of ironic way.
5: I mean, how did you build your character? I mean, what sort of emotional state are the both of you exploring as actors at the beginning of this when you both decide the divorce is on?
9: I suppose what I concentrated on, apart from talking to Sienna about a little bit about what our marriage might have been like, but Sienna and I, we have a 20-year friendship and a certain familiarity, which was essential, and we sort of let that take care of itself. And then other than that, I listened to a podcast called Good Bad Billionaire, where they take a billionaire for every program, and they evaluate them, whether they're good, bad, or just another billionaire, and most are just another billionaire, but three are good.
5: Oh my gosh.
9: And you know, an awful lot of them are really bad people, but the three who are good are basically the ones who gave all their money away. And one of them's the duty free guy. Actually, he's died, so there's now only two.
5: There's only two good billionaires in the world now.
9: There's only two. Yeah, something like that. Because my character is a benign billionaire, which I thought was an interesting oxymoron. And so that was interesting. Trying to work out, he's got to be ruthless because he's a billionaire, but I think he's got a heart and he's trying to do the right thing.
5: What was it like? I mean, you said you and Sienna Miller have known each other for 20 years. What was it like to have a scene partner like her in this show?
9: our friendship freed us up to be really nasty to each other. And there's nothing more fun than being horrible to someone without any consequences. And she's funny and acerbic and witty. And so we had a lot of fun because we didn't actually have many scenes together. And the ones we do, there's a lot of nastiness going on. And eventually it gets to the courtroom and it was really fun looking her in the eye and trying to bring her down.
5: I mean, the thing about the show is just how many people are employed to oversee the dissolution of a marriage, especially in this case where both are high-profile, wealthy people.
9: Yeah.
5: And it's really clear just how big of a business this was.
9: Yeah.
5: I just wonder what you saw in that as you played out this battle of people who once loved each other.
9: This is where I suppose the show differs from previous shows on this subject. It's seen through the sort of lawyers and how they regard this end of this marriage as a battleground to win over their rival law firms, basically. So it becomes a corporate battle with all the ruthless competitiveness that that involves. And also a third factor being the public opinion. So there's a propaganda war going on as well.
5: I feel like you play a lot of characters in bad marriages.
9: In bad marriages.
5: Yeah, it's like The Wire, The Affair, yeah, War.
9: The Crown.
5: The Crown.
9: I do. I don't know why. I have a wonderful marriage and I love my wife very much. So I don't know what, I suppose.
5: Trying something different on screen.
9: That's what happens when you become a middle-aged actor. There's not much goes on except either you're a tough guy or you're a bastard husband.
5: Did it feel like you were at a cliffhanger with each episode? What happens to Morgan next?
9: Yeah, I mean, he sort of has an audience oscillating between, hopefully, your loyalties keep changing and your opinions of who's in the right keep changing.
5: It's so true.
9: I think I'm definitely on a losing wicket in the first episode, from what I hear from various people who said, oh, they can't stand Morgan. I think one comment was Dominic West has such a punchable face, which is...
5: I mean...
9: So I ought to be a bit careful.
5: The first few episodes, I don't know if I can disagree. You mentioned watching rich people and sort of the fascination we have with them, really rich people. So do we also enjoy watching rich people tear each other apart? I mean, are we, the audience, bad people?
9: Yeah, we love it. I mean, on one level, we love it because obviously you can have all the money in the world and you still have the same problems that everybody has. And on another level, you love seeing high-status people going through a situation that terrifies us. It's like Shakespeare's Kings or Oedipus, you know, Greek tragedy. You feel catharsis when you watch high-status people go through things that frighten us and things that we would hate to go through and things that we feel glad that we're observers of rather than participants in some traumatic event. And I suppose that's really what drama is. It's a way of finding catharsis about our deepest fears.
5: That's Dominic West. His new series is called War. It's on HBO. Episode 1 airs tonight. Thank you so much.
9: Thank you so much.
3: And a note, HBO is a financial supporter of NPR. 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
4: The U.S. Senate race in Maine could decide who controls Congress. Republican incumbent Susan Collins has won the state 5 times, but can Democratic challenger Troy Jackson surprise her?
10: There's a reason that he has won districts that, generally speaking, Democrats have no business winning in.
4: We talk to voters from their home in northern Maine on the next All Things Considered from NPR News.

0: Live from NPR News in Washington, I'm Dave Mattingly. Investigators say they're still examining why the co-pilot of a Fly Dubai flight attacked the pilot yesterday, resulting in passengers storming the cockpit. The pilot from India is being called a hero for managing to unlock the cockpit door after being stabbed, allowing passengers to subdue the co-pilot and regain control of the Boeing 737. The airliner dropped 16,000 feet in less than a minute before a passenger and two off-duty pilots got the plane under control. It made an emergency landing at an airport in Saudi Arabia. At the time, it was on a flight from the United Arab Emirates to Tel Aviv. Ron Alvarado is a retired U.S. military and commercial airline pilot who's now the chief operating officer at Aero Consulting.
1: As a trained federal flight deck officer, we're trained in hand-to-hand combat. We're trained in how to subdue a person inside the cockpit, very close confined quarters. But we're not trained going through a U.S.-trained airline how to subdue the pilot you're flying with.
0: He was speaking to NPR's Morning Edition. The co-pilot is under arrest and said to be from Oman. Pennsylvania is reporting its fifth measles-related death this year. State health officials say this latest death was that of a woman in Lancaster County. This is NPR News from Washington. Tennessee Governor Bill Lee is ordering an outside investigation after yesterday's failed attempt to execute death row inmate Krista Gayle Pike. Her attorneys say Pike was alive and loudly snoring after receiving two doses of a lethal injection drug. She was taken by ambulance to a hospital. Pike was to have been the first woman executed in the state in at least 200 years. She was convicted of a 1995 murder when she was 18. The governor says her death sentence is on hold and he's canceled the state's one remaining execution this year. Mail-in ballots for the November midterm elections have begun being sent out in a number of states. NPR's Miles Parks says some voters are expressing concerns about mailed ballots and potential federal interference.
2: Carly Kappas, a Republican who runs voting in Weld County, Colorado, says voters have a lot of questions right now.
3: How is this going to work? How are you going to make sure my ballot's going to be counted? How am I going to get my ballot? I'm hearing all of these things.
2: It's tempting to think an environment like this might dampen turnout, and midterms already typically see lower turnout compared to presidential election years. But political scientists say it's not so simple. In some cases, threats to voting rights can actually spur higher turnout, as people are extra motivated to vote and political groups mobilize to respond to the threats. The highest turnout midterm in modern history was in 2018, during President Trump's first term.
0: I'm Dave Mattingly in Washington.

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1: It's Morning Edition from NPR News. I'm Michelle Martin in Washington, D.C.
2: And I'm A. Martinez in Los Angeles, California. This year's El Niño climate pattern is already affecting extreme weather around the planet, and it still hasn't peaked. Forecasts show it's likely to be the strongest ever recorded. It's why many climate scientists are saying it's crucial to study this El Niño to help improve forecasts. But federal researchers are already behind. Joining us now is NPR's Lauren Sommer to explain why that is. Lauren, I'm here in Los Angeles. It's all I hear about every day, all day, is El Niño, El Niño, El Niño. So why is this one so noteworthy?
3: Yeah, well, basically, it's a whopper. I mean, it's looking like a record breaker. Already water in the Pacific Ocean around

0: that warm water releases a lot of heat to the atmosphere, and that will change weather patterns all winter. In the U.S., it can mean really catastrophic flooding in the southern half of the country. El Niños, you know, they only happen every few years, and super El Niños like this one are even rarer. So the last time there was a super El Niño, back in 2015 and 16, federal researchers jumped at the chance to study it.
1: So how do they do that?
0: Researchers at NOAA, which is the National Oceanic and Atmospheric Administration, wanted to get measurements of what was happening in the Pacific because, you know, there's just not as much weather information collected over the ocean as there is on land. I spoke to Randy Dole, who worked on the project at NOAA and has since retired. He says usually big field projects can take 5 years to plan at NOAA, but they knew they had a unique opportunity and had to move faster.
2: You can do research after an event's over for years or decades, but you have to get observations during the event. And so we were going to do whatever we could to get data that could be used both at the current time and in the future.
0: So they put together a rapid research campaign in the Pacific using planes, ships, lots of weather balloons, even an unmanned aircraft to measure that El Niño. And they collected a lot of data.
1: All right. So that was then 2015, 2016. What's the federal government planning for this El Niño?
0: NOAA says it's sending a few autonomous watercrafts, kind of like drones, that will sail into the El Niño. Researchers are also looking for other projects internally, but the agency told me it won't match the same resources as last time. And what they do is still contingent on Congress passing a budget this fall, which now has a December deadline, and that's when El Niño is already peaking. The Trump administration is really targeting NOAA's research capacity right now. It's proposed eliminating the office that does climate research, like on El Niños. And as a whole, the agency has lost more than 2,000 staff due to firings and retirements since Trump started his second term.
1: But what's the risk then of not studying this El Niño in detail? I mean, is that something that could affect people's lives?
0: Yeah, I spoke to 10 weather and climate experts, and they all said because this El Niño is so strong, it's a crucial case study. Here's Daniel Swain, a climate scientist with the University of California Agriculture and Natural Resources.
3: We rarely have opportunities like this, and I almost hesitate to call it an opportunity given that it's likely going to harm a lot of people around the world in the meantime. But from a scientific perspective, it is a big natural experiment.
0: You know, El Niño involves very complex processes that happen in both the ocean and the atmosphere, and there are still aspects of that that aren't well understood. There's also big questions about whether climate change is making El Niños more intense. So experts say using this El Niño as a learning opportunity is important and ultimately could improve the forecasts that help communities prepare and even save lives.
1: That's NPR's Lauren Sommer. Lauren, thanks.
0: Thank you.
4: Carnegie Mellon University has received the largest single donation in the history of American higher education, $3 billion. It's the latest in a series of big donations to the country's top colleges. NPR's Alyssa Nadworny covers higher ed, and she's here to tell us more about this. Good morning, Alyssa.
5: Good morning.
4: So would you just start by telling us who made this gift and why?
5: So the historic donation comes from Kenneth Griffin. He's a hedge fund executive. He's a Harvard alum, but he's been in talks with Carnegie Mellon for over 2 years about this. Here's Griffin talking about his motivation for the donation on CNBC.
6: Higher education has been under attack in the last 2 years in the United States. But we need to elevate higher education in our country. This is the on-ramp to the American dream for the youth of our country.
5: So about $1 billion of that money is going to go towards CMU's Pittsburgh campus, including its computer science school, which will be named for Griffin. The other $2 billion will go towards a campus in Miami. The university says this new branch will, quote, invert the higher education model. And it's not going to be organized by traditional academic majors. Instead, they'll organize around themes, what they're calling societal challenges: human health and biology, national security, energy and climate resilience, and advanced manufacturing. Now, there's very few concrete details, but the idea is that CMU Miami will be a totally different model.
4: Let's just go back to the gift and give us the context for a gift of this size.
5: Well, it's still relatively rare to see these big dollar donations, but it is happening more and more. This donation surpassed the $2 billion gift that Nike co-founder Phil Knight and his wife Penny Knight gave to Oregon Health and Science University last year. They also recently gave another $1 billion to the University of Oregon for a new engineering college. In 2024, Ruth Gottesman gave $1 billion to cover tuition in perpetuity at the Albert Einstein College of Medicine in the Bronx. Most big donations have specific priorities, often a new building or a program.

0: program, and plenty of them come with naming rights.
1: And I'm just wondering here if the size of these donations reflects the fact that we have an economy with a small group of people who own a tremendous amount of wealth.
0: Yeah, that's exactly right, Michelle. In 2025, philanthropic gifts to American colleges and universities were up, totaling more than $78 billion. But the total number of donors decreased for the fourth straight year. The donors dropping out are those individuals who give smaller gifts, often less than $1,000, which means an overwhelming percentage of higher education's philanthropic support comes from a small number of super rich people. Last year, 89% of the funds received were donated by just 2% of donors. That's from a report by the Council for Advancement and Support of Education.
1: But does this mean anything for the cost of college? I mean, despite these big donations, college tuition for many students is very high, something I know very well, having just experienced this myself.
0: Yeah. Now, most Americans don't pay those big sticker prices, but that doesn't mean families aren't struggling to pay for college, like you said. And in the world of higher ed fundraising, financial aid and scholarships remain a big priority. It's unclear how many, if any, of the Griffin money will go towards scholarships. At Carnegie Mellon University, tuition is almost $70,000 a year. Now, the CMU president did signal that he would use part of this week's gift to make the university more affordable for students, but he didn't detail those plans. And all this comes as colleges continue to close and cut back programs and staff due to lower enrollment and other financial challenges. Now, Michelle, I will say, big picture, that these big donations signal a continued belief in higher education, in scientific discovery, economic mobility by these very wealthy donors. And many of them, like Griffin did, acknowledge that higher ed and its funding streams, especially those coming from the federal government, have been at risk.
1: That's NPR's Alyssa Nadworny. Alyssa, thank you.
0: Thanks, Michelle.
1: This is NPR News.

0: Pulitzer winner Ayad Akhtar's new novel, The Radiance, is about a near-death experience that opens a mystical journey. Is it memoir or is it fiction? That's next time on Here and Now.
1: Our phones hold a lot of stuff, right? 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
2: Good morning. I'm Michelle Martin. Trump, Obama, Mick Jagger, all on the ballot this year for Congress in Brazil. They are part of a Brazilian tradition of joke candidates. Claudio Henrique dos Anjos, for example, is running under the name Henrique Barack Obama. Candidates in Brazil must belong to one of 30 parties. And joke votes count just as much as serious ones when determining how many seats those parties get. So a vote for Jagger would give his party satisfaction. It's Morning Edition.
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2: 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I'm Michelle Martin.
4: And I'm A. Martinez. Here's one tool the Trump administration is using to pressure undocumented immigrants to leave the country themselves. Civil fines of up to $1.8 million per person. 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
5: In the city of Gastonia, near Charlotte, several tenants were recently evicted from an aging apartment complex. Tito Savillon was hired to do what he does best, remodel the apartments. With paint-stained hands and jeans, this is how Savillon has made his American dream happen, ever since he migrated from Honduras more than a decade ago. But this dream is in jeopardy. This summer, Savillon got a letter saying he owes the Department of Homeland Security more than $1 million. Savillon is undocumented, and the government says he, quote, willfully failed to leave the U.S. after receiving a removal order in 2023 under the Biden administration.
6: I have a family. That's the only that really matters that I have over here, you know?
5: Paying the fine is out of the question, and so is leaving his U.S. citizen wife, his stepson, his business, and the southern state he now calls home.
6: I don't have a reason to get back in Honduras anyway. In my country, everything can be dangerous some places where I live, you know. And I think, like, you can do it well in this country if you can have a way to do it good, you know.
5: Savillon says he had no clue about a removal order, and the notice of the fines was the first time he heard about this. Lawyers have told him his best option is to try to gain legal status through his spouse. DHS says in a statement that by mid-July, it had issued more than 100,000 civil fines, totaling more than $84 billion. DHS says those fines include up to $1,000 for each day that a person hasn't self-deported since receiving a removal order. Savillon's family, like his father-in-law, Ricky Robinson, has come to his defense.
7: Where's he going to get $1 million? Have it in the back pocket? That's a scary tactic.
5: Robinson voted for Trump in the 2024 election. He says he regrets his decision now.
7: He said that he was going to get the criminal aliens. If you're just because you came across the border and you've done nothing but start your business, start a family, and haven't committed any crimes, no, he never said anything about going out to people like that.
5: Immigration policy swings with each administration. But Congress set up the conditions of a flawed system, says Aaron Reichland Melnick of the American Immigration Council.
8: The last time Congress made any changes to our immigration enforcement system was 1996.
5: That law blocks people from returning to the U.S. for up to 10 years if they had unlawful presence. But it also kept a lot of migrants from leaving the U.S. when historically they would move back and forth, says Reichland Melnick.
8: 25, 30 years later, we are seeing the problems of a system where no one can fix their papers until Congress actually gets its act together and changes the law.
5: Today's government says these immigrants have willfully failed to self-deport. But many have stayed while trying to get legal status, says Hassan Shafikula with the Legal Aid Society of New York.
9: If I'm on a pathway to get a green card through my U.S. citizen spouse, self-petition, green card, whatever. There's so many different ways that people get status in this country. Why should I self-deport?
5: The Legal Aid Society of New York is part of a class action lawsuit against the Trump administration to challenge these fines. While a decision is pending, people like Savillon hope a judge will put a temporary pause on these fines. For NPR News, I'm Aaron Sanchez Guerra in Charlotte, North Carolina.
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0: 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I'm Amy Martinez.
1: I'm Michelle Martin.
2: And I'm Steve Inskeep. The Trump administration is deciding whether to follow through on a threat. The administration publicly threatened a whole-of-government campaign to, quote, systematically dismantle the International Criminal Court for investigating Americans or Israelis. Over the summer, the U.S. threatened increased sanctions against the court. We have an idea of what this would look like because the U.S. already sanctioned some individuals working for the court, including Judge Kimberly Prost. She's Canadian. 6 years ago, she authorized an investigation of the war in Afghanistan,
3: which covered all of the alleged crimes committed in Afghanistan, ISIS, Taliban, and included a small component related to the United States.
2: Prosecutors never did investigate Americans, but they could have. The ICC is a world court based at The Hague in the Netherlands. It prosecutes war crimes and other crimes against humanity. The United States helped to create it, but never joined it. And the Trump administration asserts that it violates U.S. sovereignty and also targets Israel. Last year, the U.S. cut off Judge Prost from the global financial system. How quickly did your life begin to change?
3: Almost immediately. So one of the most significant impacts is you immediately lose all your credit cards. Doesn't matter where they were issued. Mine were issued in the Netherlands and Canada. They're immediately canceled. And then you start to lose services from American companies. Completely randomly, though. You don't know when something's going to happen. But with me, it was Amazon, for example. I went home and Alexa wouldn't talk to me.
2: Ah, you mean you had one of those smart speakers and it suddenly got dumb?
3: Exactly. See, that's the length to which these sanctions can reach.
2: You still have a bank that can receive your paycheck from the ICC?
3: Yes, I do have some banking services that banks have agreed to provide me here in the Netherlands and in my home country in Canada. But I emphasize that these sanctions are American sanctions. They are not binding in any way on companies outside of American companies. And yet we have this massive overcompliance by companies because exactly of what you've mentioned, they have business interests with the United States, so they comply. One of the most egregious issues that's arisen for us is the company that provides medical insurance for the court, of which I'm a part, is refusing. It's a French company, AXA, and they're refusing to pay my medical insurance claims.
2: Hmm. Does that mean?
3: And they're not under by law required to do that. It's a business decision.
2: Does that mean you are uninsured?
3: Effectively, at the moment, yes.
2: Do you think if you quit your job as a judge, you would get better treatment?
3: Well, let me assure you one thing. I will never quit my job as a judge. And these methods that they're using, these coercive measures, are completely futile because I can assure you that I, along with all my colleagues here at the court, the prosecutors and the judges who've been sanctioned, we continue to carry out our jobs objectively, independently, and in accordance with the oath that we've taken. And that will never change. And the ICC will continue to try and end impunity for these horrible crimes and bring justice to victims.
2: What do you make of the American arguments against the ICC, which are rooted in American sovereignty, the idea that Americans should judge Americans and that some people in this country don't want to hand even a fragment of that authority over to some foreign court?
3: Yes, I think what's really important for people to realize is that this court is no threat at all to any national jurisdiction. This court operates entirely complementary. So when there are allegations of horrific crimes, we expect, we hope, we want states to investigate them, including non-states parties like the United States. We only intervene when no one is taking any action and there's horrific allegations of crimes.
2: It sounds like your assertion is the ICC should have the power to investigate and charge an American military officer, say, if they have committed a war crime and you judge that no country is investigating properly.
3: If it's committed on the territory, this is very important, of a state party, we have no jurisdiction with respect to the United States writ large, but if these crimes are alleged to have taken place on a state party, which Afghanistan is, to the Rome Statute, then just as the law of Afghanistan applies, they've accepted that the court's law and the court's power to investigate applies. So that is the only context in which we are able to investigate.
2: Kimberly Prost is a judge at the International Criminal Court who's been sanctioned by the United States. Thanks so much.
3: Thanks a lot.
1: Switzerland's glaciers lost 5% of their ice in the last year. That's according to a report out this month. Scientists say global warming threatens the ice that's crucial to Europe's water supply. Imogen Folks reports.
4: a sound that evokes placid cattle, green alpine pastures, and in the distance the majestic Swiss Alps, their upper slopes white with snow and blue with glacial ice, even in the heat of summer, but not this year.
5: It's a moon landscape, dry and dead, completely devoid of ice. There are some little remnants, some ice blocks still lying around and melting there on the hot rocks. It's really a different landscape.
4: Matthias Huss leads Switzerland's Glacier Monitoring Service. He spends every summer measuring the ice. Each year, the glaciers get smaller. Some have disappeared altogether. After the long, hot summer of 2026, the biggest Swiss glaciers are showing record ice loss. These are key to Europe's water supply, to its crops, and much more. Huss says the consequences go well beyond the glaciers.
5: It's the food supply, it's also all the transportation chains, also nuclear power plants sometimes needed to close down their operations because there was simply not enough water in the streams. So it's really changing the whole situation.
4: The ice melt can also contribute to instability in the high mountains, increasing the risk of landslides, like the one last year, which wiped out the Swiss village of Blatten.
5: Climate change can be a triggering factor that can just be the last bit that is missing to trigger such events.
4: The impacts are being felt far beyond the Alps. On the Nepal-Tibet border this summer, the collapse of a glacier triggered devastating floods that killed more than 1,400 people. In Switzerland, over 1,000 small glaciers have already disappeared. Huss and his team warn that if the current melt continues, glaciers across Europe's alpine region could be gone completely by the end of this century. For NPR News, I'm Imogen Folks in Bern, Switzerland.
1: This is Morning Edition from NPR News. I'm Michelle Martin.
0: And I'm A. Martinez.

0: Good morning. President Trump promised a campaign in dozens of the toughest midterm races. With just over a month before Election Day, he's going to Oklahoma. Definitely not a battleground. What's the strategy? It's Morning Edition from NPR News. Defense Secretary Pete Hegseth smiled when he told junior officers that senior leaders who used to disagree with him are gone. I'm Michelle Martin.
1: And I'm Martinez. Hegseth wants to cut even more generals and admirals as he remakes the Pentagon. Also, the head of the company selling AI tools to the FAA says humans are still in charge of air traffic control. And Beck talks about his new album and what AI-generated music inspires him to do. It's Thursday, October 1st. On this day in 1957, In God We Trust was printed on paper money for the first time. News is next.
2: Live from NPR News in Washington, I'm Korva Coleman. Stocks opened mixed this morning as oil prices climb. NPR's Scott Horsley reports the Dow Jones Industrial Average slipped nearly 200 points in early trading.
3: Crude oil prices inched higher, with the international benchmark once again topping $100 a barrel. Retail gasoline prices in the U.S. dipped overnight. AAA says the average price of regular gas is now $4.41 a gallon. The average price of diesel fuel is $6.38. About a third of the states in the country have reduced or suspended their gasoline tax in an effort to give drivers some short-term relief. Ohio lawmakers voted yesterday to lift that state's gas tax for 90 days. And Keith Sonderling will keep his job as U.S. Labor Secretary. The Senate confirmed Sonderling's appointment on Wednesday. He's been acting secretary for the last 5 months. Scott Horsley, NPR News, Washington.
2: The government of the United Arab Emirates says it has opened an investigation into what happened on a flight from Dubai to Tel Aviv following its emergency landing yesterday. The UAE says prosecutors are looking into whether the incident is linked to terrorist activity. NPR's Aya Batrawi has more.
4: The Fly Dubai plane was carrying 174 mostly Israeli passengers when it made an emergency landing in Saudi Arabia on Wednesday, following what the airline says was an altercation in the cockpit. Israel's Prime Minister Benjamin Netanyahu says one of the pilots stabbed the other. Saudi Arabia confirms both pilots were hospitalized. President Trump says he was updated about the plane's emergency landing by Netanyahu. Netanyahu, who's facing a tough re-election this month centered around security, was filmed meeting an Israeli passenger after their arrival to Tel Aviv last night. The passenger is seen telling Netanyahu how he got into the cockpit, put the attacker in a chokehold, and pulled on the control stick to stop the plane from nosediving. Fly Dubai suspended all flights to Tel Aviv following the incident. Aya Batrawi, NPR News, Riyadh, Saudi Arabia.
2: One of Iraq's most powerful militias, backed by Iran, says it will stop its attacks. NPR's Jane Araf reports from Baghdad. The U.S. military withdrew from Iraq yesterday.
5: Kataib Hezbollah said in a statement that the Islamic resistance had won this round against what it called the U.S. occupation. The U.S. on Wednesday announced it had withdrawn its military forces and closed the headquarters here of an anti-ISIS coalition it has led since 2014. The Islamic Resistance is a grouping of Iran-backed militias that have frequently claimed attacks against U.S. targets in Iraq. Kataib Hezbollah directed its fighters to stop all attacks, apart from targeting aircraft, violating Iraqi airspace. Jane Araf, NPR News, Baghdad.
2: Stocks have turned negative on Wall Street. The Dow Jones Industrials are now down 226 points. This is NPR. The state of Tennessee botched the execution of convicted murderer Krista Pike last night. Executioners gave her a lethal dose of drugs twice. Both attempts failed. Witnesses say Pike was alive and snoring. Tennessee officials have moved her to a hospital. Pennsylvania health officials confirmed a fifth measles-associated death. As NPR's Maria Godoy reports, this occurred in an unvaccinated person in Lancaster County, the epicenter of the state's fast-growing measles outbreak.
6: This is the third death reported in recent weeks in Lancaster County and the fifth overall in the state. No additional details about the individual were released. Pennsylvania has confirmed 943 measles cases so far this year, including 40 new cases in the last 2 days alone. However, experts say the true number of infections is likely much larger because people with milder cases may not seek treatment, so their cases are never formally reported. Measles is one of the most contagious diseases known. It kills roughly 1 to 3 out of every 1,000 people infected, according to the National Foundation for Infectious Diseases. Two doses of the MMR vaccine are 97% effective at preventing an infection. Maria Godoy, NPR News.
2: There are flood watches and warnings across much of the central U.S. today. The remnants of a hurricane that hit Mexico are streaming north. There are flash flood warnings scattered across parts of Texas, Oklahoma, and Iowa. SpaceX is scheduled to Florida launch later this morning of its Crew 13 mission. The crew is scheduled to go to the International Space Station. 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

Today, Shenandoah being it in that is Nils on the that Katie day and us a Ajaday of loss could say beat it on watch it. Not that Katie, the time is 8:09 a.m. You're listening to KTDB Pine Hill, New Mexico, out of Ianitana Siltsin. 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
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Here's the latest weather forecast for the West Central Mountain. Today, partly cloudy in the morning, then becoming mostly sunny. Patchy fog in the morning, highs in the mid-60s, northeast winds around 50 miles per hour in the afternoon. And for tonight, mostly clear, lows in the lower 40s, southeast winds around 50 miles per hour after midnight. And this morning, the sun rose at 7:08 a.m. and will be setting this evening at 6:59 p.m. In here, outside our KTDB studios, it's 45 degrees. October 1st. 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

see, nast 80 dollar. Time is 8:50 a.m. You're listening to KTDB Pine Hill, New Mexico. Ado ianitra nasilzi. Karia Patricia Chavez hanaina itla inigo ia middle school ja. Volleyball ajan hachin jothina da nagit ia. Ajur Wingate, she is in the dean, and they added all nascentist on the October. These are she deeds at that, you know, your cask on the end of that old list on Nila. A added a hut a. Carrier Michael Iracho wrote maintenance supervisor and lenigate a anigo at him. Bea a wrote 120. 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Put o ea ajd dosis dot da QR code. 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

0: morning, passengers headed to Israel describe a flight with a pilot who seemed to have stabbed his co-pilot and was trying to crash the plane. What kind of training do pilots get to repel attackers? It's Morning Edition from NPR News. A Tennessee woman's execution was suspended after she survived two doses of lethal injection. I'm E. Martinez.
1: And I'm Michelle Martin. It's the second botched execution in the state this year. We look at what happened. Also, a $3 billion gift to Carnegie Mellon is the biggest ever in higher education. And actor Dominic West adds to his list of characters in Bad Marriages. He plays a billionaire in the middle of a divorce that turns into a war. It is Thursday, October 1st. On this day in 1908, Ford shipped its first Model T. News is next.
2: Live from NPR News in Washington, I'm Corva Coleman. A prosecutor in New York now says he did not have access to full transcripts of a woman's account of being raped at Cornell University in 2024 when he decided not to pursue the case. District Attorney Matthew Van Houten says he stopped the investigation after only reviewing the woman's signed statement. NPR's Brian Mann reports.
3: Van Houten has said the former student who alleged in a recent civil lawsuit that she was gang-raped by seven male students gave a different account to campus police 2 years ago, describing her participation in drug use and sex at a frat party as, quote, voluntary, conscious, and consensual. But now more full transcripts of the woman's interviews with campus police investigators have been reported by multiple news outlets. They show she described the incident at the time in graphic terms as rape. In a statement to WSKG Radio, Van Houten says he didn't see that information before stopping the investigation. If it's factual, we absolutely should have been informed about what Jane Doe said to police, Van Houten said. Brian Mann, NPR News, Ithaca, New York.
2: Starting today, states will be paying for a larger share of the bill to run the food assistance program known as SNAP. NPR's Juliana Kim reports.
4: Last year's massive Republican tax and spending law, known as the One Big Beautiful Bill Act, included major changes to how SNAP is funded, shifting more of the costs onto states rather than the federal government. As a result, states may need to spend 2 to 3 times more in the future in order to keep the food assistance program running. That's according to the Georgetown Center on Poverty and Inequality. The key question now is how states will afford these new costs to SNAP. Policy experts say states may need to raise taxes, cut funding for other programs, or reduce access to food benefits. And it comes as SNAP participation is already rapidly dropping. Juliana Kim, NPR News.
2: A group of mathematicians is calling for better vetting of new results from artificial intelligence. As NPR's Jeff Brumfield explains, this comes after one AI company claimed a major discovery.
5: The independent group of mathematicians is calling for AI labs to do more vetting of discoveries. They also want them to be presented in a way that a human can understand. Melanie Matchett-Wood is with Harvard.
6: A lot of the AI mathematical output is doing a very bad job of showing and communicating its work.
5: The recommendations came after OpenAI claimed to have solved one of the toughest problems in mathematics using its AI tools. Human mathematicians, though, are still trying to untangle the AI's poorly written 166-page proof to see if it actually found a solution. Jeff Brumfield, NPR News.
2: You're listening to NPR News from Washington. The family of one of the American citizens shot and killed by federal immigration agents last January is suing the Trump administration. The family of Renee Good alleges federal agents were negligent and violated her civil rights. Good was killed in her car as she and her wife were participating in Minneapolis protests against ICE actions. Later in January, federal agents also killed Minnesota nurse Alex Pretty. He was also participating in protests against ICE. No one has been charged in their killings. A report on the state of Switzerland's glaciers shows a more than 20% loss in ice volume over 5 years. Imogen Folks has more.
7: The latest figures from Switzerland's National Glacier Monitoring Service show the country's glaciers lost more than 5% of their volume this year. an exceptionally hot summer with repeated heat waves took its toll. The thawing ice eased Europe's drought somewhat, but when that ice is gone, water for crops and crucial river transport links like the Rhine and the Danube will be threatened. Scientists say the link with global warming is clear. If temperatures continue to rise, Europe's glaciers may not survive this century. So far, over 1,000 Swiss glaciers have already disappeared. For NPR News, I'm Imogen Folks in Bern.
2: And I'm Korva Coleman, NPR News, from Washington.
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1: This is National Native News I'm Jill Freitas Ketchikan Indian community and two conservation groups are asking a federal court to halt an old-growth timber sale in Alaska's Tongass National Forest. According to Earth Justice, the Shelter Cove sale offers about 4 million board feet of timber as part of the larger South Revilla project near Ketchikan. The groups argue logging would harm subsistence resources, wildlife, and remaining old-growth forest. Ketchikan Indian Community President Gloria Burns says Indigenous knowledge cannot be treated as an afterthought in decisions about tribal homelands. The groups are seeking an injunction while the court considers their broader lawsuit challenging the South Revilla project. Bids for the timber sale are scheduled to open October 20th. Prediction markets are becoming an issue for Native American tribes, who argue they're threatening their gaming revenues and thus their ability to fund vital services. As KUNM's Jeanette Didios reports, New Mexico tribes and state lawmakers are looking at taxing them.
2: Prediction markets like Kalshi and Polymarket are online platforms where people wager bets on an outcome around future real-world events like sports or elections. But because of the way they're regulated, they don't usually pay taxes to states. Tribal gaming in New Mexico, however, contributed over $151 million to the state's general fund in the last fiscal year. Tribes also fear that prediction markets will lead people away from gambling in tribal casinos to online markets, which people can access on their phones while on tribal lands. And tribal officials say that's a violation of the gaming rights they negotiated with the state as sovereign governments. Tribes also use those revenues for things like early education programs, housing, and healthcare. During a meeting of the Indian Affairs Interim Committee last week, Navajo Nation Council Delegate Eugenia Charles Newton describes how prediction markets are also targeting minors to bet.
3: Right now with prediction markets, we know that a 10-year-old standing next to their sheep camp, they can go onto a website and they can wager a bet.
2: Prediction market websites are classified as federal financial exchanges rather than traditional gambling platforms, which allows them to market to people 18 and older. With weak age verification on social media, minors have been reported making wagers. Prediction markets currently exist in a legal gray area, and gaming officials want the state to tax them. But lawmakers raise concerns. Those include whether taxes would affect current gaming compacts, how online activity would be tracked on tribal lands, and who would collect revenue. The Mescalero Apache, along with Isleta, Powaki, and Sandia Pueblos, are suing Kalshi. The New Mexico Attorney General also filed suit in June. They're among a number of lawsuits across the country against the platforms. In response, the federal government is suing New Mexico to block the state from enforcing its gambling laws against prediction markets. For National Native News, I'm Jeanette Didios.
1: Voting disparities have deep roots for people of color, and new research shows New Mexico's Native voters are likely to face numerous roadblocks at the November ballot box. Roz Brown has more.
4: The Native American Rights Fund report used federal data from the past three general elections to show rejected voter registration applications increased by an average of 200% in counties where Native Americans make up at least a quarter of the population. Senior staff attorney Allison Nesswood says the report confirms what Native communities have long known to be true.
5: Their registration is getting denied, their ballots getting rejected, and all of this really adds up to the systemic disenfranchisement of our people in our own homelands.
4: The report also outlines how disruptions at the United States Postal Service had a significant impact on Native voters. I'm Roz Brown.
1: And I'm Jill Freitas.
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Lady at Joe Stanley binit ena des nils ante natin trat e ablas kidnast e don uche nadal kid time is 9:23 AM you're listening to KTDB Pine Hill New Mexico aro e ani trana silzi Quet ea aja dishji, da hot idolish geet ea aja. 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

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Nere September 21st and down the hot in the Nilton. 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Cut e con he back door go con e ya ton tail e ya da see ye. Da nigo o hot al e ya da has net lato. The coastal erosion is not in San Clemente, while a beach is not in the Joshua, the Kushina, the Nila, the Spanish village by the sea, she could be about El Zende. The water gets seen, get on tail, shin da huan nil don, conagan go shin lay de waves, so da benda di coco benina. I just lazy be hit the jolt or hot ego, eya hold just that you know, but the hotel net don. Oh, Hayushin added the Hagande in the ocean front homes at Ningo. 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

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Time is 9:56 a.m. You're listening to KTDB Pine Hill, New Mexico. Ado ea ne traho anasilt zing.

0: News. I'm Lakshmi Singh. Tennessee Governor Bill Lee is putting a hold on capital punishment in the state until investigators determine what led to the botched execution of death row inmate Krista Gilpike yesterday.
1: So far as we know, the Department of Correction followed exactly the protocol that was outlined and vetted and approved by the Attorney General's office. At this point, that is all we know.
0: Pike, who was 18 when she was sentenced to death for a 1995 murder, was heard snoring loudly after receiving two lethal injections. She was taken by ambulance to the hospital. Lawyers filed an emergency motion to the Supreme Court to stay the execution, saying Pike was in unnecessary agony and that her right to be executed free of cruel and unusual punishment was being violated. It was the second time this year that Tennessee has been unable to carry out an execution. President Trump is expected to tout recent initiatives as he campaigns today for Republican congressional candidates. NPR's Frank Ordonez says one stop is Oklahoma.
2: It's certainly a place where he can get an enthusiastic response to this week's announcements. For example, a $15 billion steel plant being built in Iowa, as well as a $54 billion investment by South Korea into a project to export natural gas from Alaska. And both of those are battleground states.
0: Trump's also going to Texas. Vice President J.D. Vance will be in Florida. Egg prices have fallen dramatically since early last year. NPR's Joe Hernandez reports agriculture experts say much of that decline in prices has to do with avian flu.
3: An outbreak of avian flu that started in late 2024 was so severe that it resulted in the deaths of more than 50 million egg-laying hens in just 6 months. The hit to the U.S. poultry supply caused egg prices to rise. But since then, farms have been able to rebuild their flocks, and they've enhanced their biosecurity protections with help from the Trump administration. Poultry industry analysts say those efforts, plus a more recent milder avian flu season, have caused prices to drop again. In August, egg prices were down 23% year over year, yet eggs were an exception. Overall grocery prices had increased by 2.2%. Joe Hernandez, NPR News.
0: The administration made some last-minute changes to the forms used by U.S. citizens who cast ballots from outside the U.S. Here's NPR's Anzi Lowong.
4: Many overseas and military voters use two absentee voting forms that are overseen by the Pentagon. In August, the Trump administration made an emergency request to remove a long-standing category for U.S. citizens who are born abroad and have never lived in the United States, and sometimes because their U.S. citizen parents or legal guardians served overseas in the U.S. military. Many states allow these citizens to vote if a parent last lived or was registered to vote there before leaving the country. The Pentagon says it now believes those overseas citizens are not eligible to use its forms, but that state election officials can continue processing older versions of the forms.
0: Hansi Lowong reporting. It's NPR News. Egyptian security forces have arrested six journalists working for an independent online Arabic news outlet. The sweep targets the news organization's entire editorial team, who have yet to face formal charges. We have the latest from NPR's Aya Batraoui.
5: The six male journalists were arrested in raids on their homes in different parts of Egypt this week. They all work for an independent news outlet called Metsadesh, which translates to "don't believe." The outlet was launched in 2018 and specializes in fact-checking. It says it has no affiliation to any political party. Egypt's Interior Ministry says the news outlet is unlicensed and has broadcast false news and distorted facts. It says an examination revealed that the website is linked to the outlawed Muslim Brotherhood group and managed by one of its figures in exile abroad. The ministry provided no evidence to support this accusation. The Committee to Protect Journalists and other rights groups issued a joint statement saying the arrests mark an alarming escalation against independent media that cannot be allowed to stand. Aya Batraoui, NPR News.
0: In Pennsylvania, health officials are confirming a fifth death related to measles. The patient lived in Lancaster County, which is the epicenter of the state's measles outbreak. SpaceX sent four astronauts to the International Space Station today. The team will live on the orbiting outpost until next spring. Dr. Jessica Watkins has become the first Black woman to lead a crew to orbit, but it is her second trip to the space station. The geologists also worked with NASA's Mars rover Curiosity a decade ago. This is NPR.
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7: 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I don't know, Nitz Alto. Yat E, good morning, Akodichide Yalto. October the 1st, Gonke Yoskat. Gonja Hanini Zisisa, Gonke Yoskat. Good morning, Yat E. Good October 1st, Alto Yat E San Adin Angel, Alto. Good morning, Eyado Lace Alto. 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

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The announcement de kide ya to Raymond Apple chapter a ya de aja trust and rebate community event de yil ato listane. October na dina kidonle na din dinchitane Thursday and Friday 8 a.m. to 5 p.m. Saturday 8 a.m. to 12 o'clock noon do listane. 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E that age conide kit nego longo go ea Dornell Maria Evich on disne la 505-876-9520. 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Say beat a gold kiss or a yard on in the 8 a.m. or nothing dist 8 a.m. on the October 6th. Go your cars on the end that all later don't the more don't a kitchen and the school end that all late a yard on his knee la don't a she a yard the domestic violence awareness ma oliego a hot our breakfast on in the yield a halt on a yard on the October the 60th end that all late a yard on his knee la don't. 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

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Aren't you lonely?

You're listening to KTBFM. It is Audrey Console. They need sound. They don't. Yat is down. Could okay KTBFM. Do a non it's all done. They could your Native American calling this Ningo Audrey teacher a young. Yay, a yat to get the go get a indigenous leader take an unorganized attempt to downplay residential school narrative. Well, yeah. Ajushire yato ya yatal kito lesto Nigay Canada will yedego a lako eka hosils in shincho con Nigay ultra Sapisnaz ango anta liago go e ya yego aje betsin shlijidan lini balchini ajo hota liago bogata has nilota yego tkita hosni ilto painful history. 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

Welcome to Native America Calling. I'm Sean Spruce. Indigenous people in Canada are confronting growing efforts to muddy the water when it comes to the country's painful residential school history. Those efforts include sophisticated social media campaigns, films, and opinion pieces. A white nationalist group just held a gathering near the site of a high-profile former residential school in British Columbia. We'll discuss Canada's struggle to counteract residential school denialism right after the news.

0: This is National Native News. I'm Jill Freitas. Ketchikan Indian community and two conservation groups are asking a federal court to halt an old-growth timber sale in Alaska's Tongass National Forest. According to Earth Justice, the Shelter Cove sale offers about 4 million board feet of timber as part of the larger South Revilla project near Ketchikan. The groups argue logging would harm subsistence resources, wildlife, and remaining old-growth forest. Ketchikan Indian Community President Gloria Burns says indigenous knowledge cannot be treated as an afterthought in decisions about tribal homelands. The groups are seeking an injunction while the court considers their broader lawsuit challenging the South Revilla project. Bids for the timber sale are scheduled to open October 20th. Prediction markets are becoming an issue for Native American tribes, who argue they're threatening their gaming revenues and thus their ability to fund vital services. As KUNM's Jeanette Didios reports, New Mexico tribes and state lawmakers are looking at taxing them.
1: Prediction markets like Kalshi and Polymarket are online platforms where people wager bets on an outcome around future real-world events like sports or elections. But because of the way they're regulated, they don't usually pay taxes to states. Tribal gaming in New Mexico, however, contributed over $151 million to the state's general fund in the last fiscal year. Tribes also fear that prediction markets will lead people away from gambling in tribal casinos to online markets, which people can access on their phones while on tribal lands. And tribal officials say that's a violation of the gaming rights they negotiated with the state as sovereign governments. Tribes also use those revenues for things like early education programs, housing, and healthcare. During a meeting of the Indian Affairs Interim Committee last week, Navajo Nation Council Delegate Eugenia Charles Newton describes how prediction markets are also targeting minors to bet.
2: Right now with prediction markets, we know that a 10-year-old standing next to their sheep camp, they can go onto a website and they can wager a bet.
1: Prediction market websites are classified as federal financial exchanges rather than traditional gambling platforms, which allows them to market to people 18 and older. With weak age verification on social media, minors have been reported making wagers. Prediction markets currently exist in a legal gray area, and gaming officials want the state to tax them. But lawmakers raise concerns. Those include whether taxes would affect current gaming compacts, how online activity would be tracked on tribal lands, and who would collect revenue. The Mescalero Apache, along with Isleta, Powaki, and Sandia Pueblos, are suing Kalshi. The New Mexico Attorney General also filed suit in June. They're among a number of lawsuits across the country against the platforms. In response, the federal government is suing New Mexico to block the state from enforcing its gambling laws against prediction markets. For National Native News, I'm Jeanette Didios.
0: Voting disparities have deep roots for people of color, and new research shows New Mexico's Native voters are likely to face numerous roadblocks at the November ballot box. Roz Brown has more.
3: The Native American Rights Fund report used federal data from the past three general elections to show rejected voter registration applications increased by an average of 200% in counties where Native Americans make up at least a quarter of the population. Senior staff attorney Allison Nesswood says the report confirms what Native communities have long known to be true.
4: Their registration is getting denied, their ballots getting rejected, and all of this really adds up to the systemic disenfranchisement of our people in our own homelands.
3: The report also outlines how disruptions at the United States Postal Service had a significant impact on Native voters. I'm Roz Brown.
0: And I'm Jill Freitas.
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7: This is Native America Calling. I'm Sean Spruce. At a time when Indigenous people in Canada are reflecting on that country's painful residential school history, they're also having to counter misinformation and efforts to minimize harm caused during that time. This week, a white nationalist group gathered near the site of the former Kamloops Residential School in British Columbia. Indigenous leaders say the demonstration was an overt display by a fringe group emboldened by increasing rhetoric attempting to reframe residential school history that Indigenous people have spent generations reclaiming. Today on our show, we'll speak with First Nations leaders and experts about this momentum to deny residential school abuses and the harm it presents. You can join the conversation with your comments or questions. Call us at 1-800-996-2848. That is also 1-800-99-NATIVE. You can also comment on our website, nativeamericacalling.com, and our various social media pages such as Facebook and Instagram. Joining us now from Toronto, Ontario, is Dr. Pamela Palmateer. She is a lawyer, professor, author, speaker, and a podcaster, and she is Mi'kmaq. She's been on the show before. Pam, hello, and welcome back to Native America Calling.
8: Oh, thanks for having me. It's great to be back.
7: You bet. Also on the show today, joining us on Zoom from Saskatoon, Saskatchewan, is Eleanor Sunchild, and she is an Indigenous human rights attorney and the owner of Sunchild Law, and she is Cree from Thunderchild First Nation. She's also been on the show before. Eleanor, hello to you and welcome back.
9: Hi there, everybody. Thanks for having me back.
7: Absolutely. Now, Pam, I want to begin with you. This gathering of a white nationalist group that occurred this week, what message do you think that group was trying to send?
8: Well, I think it's very strategic. Obviously, they hold very hateful and racist views against Native people in general, but it's also strategic on their part in attempts to turn Canadians against us so that Canadians won't support our land rights, won't support any of our constitutionally protected rights. And I think it's important, too, to note that this happened in BC, where there have been court cases saying, you know, confirming Aboriginal title for First Nations. And so there's a very small segment of society who thinks, well, maybe we should, you know, ramp up our game and turn Canadians against First Nations.
7: So the location there, Kamloops, sounds like that was probably a strategic move on their part to choose that specific mm-hmm. site.
8: Oh, it most definitely was, because of how Canadians just wrapped their arms around First Nations when First Nations all across the country were locating areas where there could have been burials of children. And Kamloops was one of the first places that identified those areas. And Canadians were horrified by that. And so you've got this group who says, okay, well, we're going to counter that by showing up in our masks and matching black outfits.
7: Okay. We'll talk more about the incident there in Kamloops, but I want to talk now more about the word denialism, because it's discussed publicly more often in Canada than here in the United States. And there are actually proposals to ban public comments that deny residential school history. And I'm just curious, like, how widespread are these beliefs right now about Indian residential schools in Canada, and what's fueling them primarily?
8: Well, you have to go anecdotally. There's been no direct research on this, except for the surveys of Canadians in general who are aware of what happened in Indian residential schools, and they support Indigenous reconciliation. However, there's always been a small segment of society that's been very white nationalist, white supremacist, white hate groups. They fall under a bunch of different categories. And, you know, they've always worked behind the scenes, either to commit violence against Indigenous people or to work politically to influence political spheres. You can find some members of those groups in the military and law enforcement. So they've always been there. Just social media has given them this massive platform now that they didn't have before. And unfortunately, some media outlets are now giving them a bit of a platform under the, you know, false premise of both sides. And so this has a significant impact on survivors, you know, the communities themselves, on children who have to, you know, hear these things, see these things. And it also represents a pretty significant security risk for First Nations. In the research that I've done on white supremacists and white hate groups, it's one of the most significant threats to national security in general, but specifically to Indigenous peoples. So it's definitely something that we need to pay attention to. It's not just a matter of, well, here's some, you know, 10 guys in a basement, you know, trying to be contrarians. There are different pockets around the country.
7: To what extent do you think that they're gaining momentum or more people are paying attention to them and actually embracing some of these viewpoints, some of these stances that they're taking? Are you concerned with that risk that this could grow into a larger movement going forward?
8: Well, it's always a risk. I think right now, as has been historically, the numbers are fairly low in terms of, you know, organized little groups. The problem with social media, especially in the last 5 years, and the way algorithms are targeting young men, you know, between, say, the ages of 14 and 25 with, you know, misogynist...
7: taking, are you concerned with that risk that this could grow into a larger movement going forward?
8: Well, it's always a risk. I think right now, as has been historically, the numbers are fairly low in terms of, you know, organized little groups. The problem with social media, especially in the last 5 years, and the way algorithms are targeting young men, you know, between, say, the ages of 14 and 25 with, you know, misogynist, racist, violent content, the concern is, as you know, algorithms create an echo chamber. So there may be young people who think, well, everyone thinks like this. This must be true. And so it's really incumbent upon us not to assume that we're all going to know, you know, these are some problematic, very small groups, and ensure that they're not able to recruit young people. I think most older Canadians, you know, are not going to fall for that. But I'm very worried, especially about young men.
7: Okay. Pamela, going back to the word denialism now, what happened in Kamloops and this white nationalist group we're talking about? That's one example. But are you seeing other situations in which denialism is surfacing in parts of Canada?
8: Yes, definitely. I'm glad you came back to denialism. So, you know, denialism, as you know, in some segments, they, you know, deny that there was any sort of atrocities or abuse or deaths in residential schools, or they deny that there were any missing children, any unmarked graves. What does concern me is the fired or retired academics who've always been anti-Indigenous, hold really racist views about Indigenous people, who are writing books about this, trying to act like it's all a big hoax, like it's all fake, that this, you know, the atrocities never happened, and then showing up at honoring sessions and ceremonies for the survivors of Indian residential schools to try to protest and gain publicity for a very different purpose, to sell books, to gain social media followers, to try to gain influence, which it's another aspect of denialism. They know better, but they have ulterior motives, where the other ones are using it as a political strategy to counter our rights in general by making it look like, oh, this is all a hoax, you shouldn't have any Canadian guilt, let's just move on and forget about their rights and their land and everything else.
7: Pam, it's also important to note that we're at the 10-year mark now for Canada's Historic Truth and Reconciliation Agreement. And can you give us a quick overview of how you think that work is progressing? And do you think that in any way Truth and Reconciliation has sparked this denialist backlash?
8: Well, you know, it's hard to say. There's so many different groups with different political agendas, and then there's these, you know, small number of retired or fired academics. Here's what I do see about the Truth and Reconciliation process, where thousands and thousands of survivors gave their testimony. There was documented evidence and research, and it culminated in this massive Truth and Reconciliation report, which, you know, we kind of knew most Canadians probably aren't going to read a giant report from a public commission. However, they did make it accessible in the sense of they had 94 calls to action, and they said, Canadians, this isn't just a job for government. You have a role in this too. What shocked me is the degree to which Canadians did take up those calls to action. You had schools right across the country, teachers unions, you had universities, you had businesses, like people from all walks of life took that report, were mortified by what they weren't taught about what happened in Indian residential schools and the long-lasting impacts on our communities, and ran with it and started organizing and standing behind Indigenous people. I don't think the small little hateful sections in society expected that. However, I

0: I still lean towards these white supremacist groups being less concerned that, oh, look, Canadians are feeling badly about what happened in the lasting impacts.
1: Okay.
0: And, you know, it's more about the law and our rights being upheld in court.
1: All right. We're going to take a short break. We're going to come back, continue our conversation. We also have Eleanor Sunchild on the show today, and we'll have her comments on the word denialism and how it is evolving there in Canada. Call us. Questions and comments, 1-800-99-NATIVE. Indigenous people have a unique sense of design with distinct connections to culture. A new book and gallery exhibition documents examples of those designs spanning almost two centuries and how Indigenous designers are protecting their messages from outside pressures. That's on the next Native America Calling.

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0: 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I'm your host, Sean Spruce. We're hearing about pushback by fringe groups trying to redefine the history of Indian residential schools in Canada. It's taken generations for Indigenous voices to reclaim a narrative that once portrayed the institutions as always being beneficial for the country's Indigenous population. You can join our conversation. Call us at 1-800-996-2848. That is also 1-800-99-NATIVE. Our next guest, Eleanor Sunchild, joins us now from Saskatoon, Saskatchewan. She is an Indigenous human rights attorney. And about pushback by fringe groups trying to redefine the history of Indian residential schools in Canada. It's taken generations for Indigenous voices to reclaim a narrative that once portrayed the institutions as always being beneficial for the country's Indigenous population. You can join our conversation. Call us at 1-800-996-2848. That is also 1-800-99-NATIVE. Our next guest, Eleanor Sunchild, joins us now from Saskatoon, Saskatchewan. She is an Indigenous human rights attorney and also the owner of Sunchild Law. And Eleanor, you've argued that denialism should be added to hate speech laws. Is that position gaining momentum?
1: It is, yes. I think that AFN, the Assembly of First Nations, is picking up on that as well. I think that that is something that they're pushing for, is putting that in the criminal code.
0: Now, this is interesting because in the United States, we tend to believe that everyone has a right to say what they want and that the truth will ultimately win out eventually. But in terms of a policy decision, I mean, could that work in Canada to just ban that type of rhetoric?
1: Well, they have it in the criminal code. They have like hate speech, as well as if they deny the Holocaust, if they promote anti-Semitism by condoning, denying, or downplaying the Holocaust, that is in the criminal code.

0: code, that's a crime. So this could be similar.
1: Okay. And Eleanor, you personally, how do you push back on people that question the historical record of residential schools?
0: I tell them to educate themselves. It comes down to education. It comes down to listening to what the survivors have said, to reading a TRC, a Truth and Reconciliation Commission report. There's so much literature now within Canada about the residential school era and the lasting impacts on the survivors and their families and their communities. Like, people just have to listen. Just, I tell people, you know, be quiet and just listen. Read and listen to a survivor. Like, if people would listen to a survivor, there is no way that people are going to fabricate that amount of trauma that they've went through. And then, you know, like, I take it a step further and I say, well, look at the level of homelessness and the amount of addiction that we see now. Those are the, you know, that's what people visibly see. And then the racists will say, oh, they'll turn it around and say, well, that's just how Indigenous people are. They can't work. They're lazy. They're addicts. You know, they can't even keep a house.
1: Okay.
0: But that, if you turn that around, like, and try to explore the root causes of those social problems, and like, there's so much homelessness in any Canadian city, and there's a lot of addiction, and it is a lot of Indigenous people. That's what people will see, and that will reinforce their stereotypes that Indigenous people can't work, are lazy, are addicts.
1: Okay.
0: But they look to the root causes. I bet you 90% of those people went to Indian residential school and have a story of abuse. And I'm not just talking, you know, getting a slap on the wrist. That's another thing I hear. Oh, you know, I got a slap on the hand in school. I didn't get like $200,000. Like, okay. I hear that all the time from deniers.
1: Eleanor,
0: but it's way more than that.
1: Yeah. And I'm curious to know, so like, when you encounter somebody like that and they're pushing back and you say, hey, you need to educate yourself, you need to do some research, you need to read, you need to talk to a survivor, you need to hear these stories. How do they respond? Are they open to that? Are they receptive?
0: It depends who they are.
1: Okay.
0: It depends who they are. Some people just have their mind made up and they're so, you know, like stuck in their racist views that they won't even think of another way of thought. So it does go with the level of education. Like, if I'm talking to someone who has a university education or some sort of post-secondary education, they're more receptive to it than, say, the farmer in rural Saskatchewan.
1: Okay. What about the impact on survivors and descendants of survivors? Does it harm them, especially when this type of language is surfacing during an annual day of observance, all related to residential school history and trauma?
0: Are you talking about denialism?
1: Yes.
0: Yeah, it does. You know, because a lot of the survivors, they come forward with their truth, and at that moment they're vulnerable and they might not know how to respond to someone who says, well, you're lying, I don't believe you, you're just making all this up. So the average survivor who's healing probably doesn't know how to respond. That's why we have advocates like myself and like Pamela and other people. There's a lot of also allies, non-Indigenous allies who pick up for the survivors and the truth.
1: Eleanor, so, aside from the fringe group we're talking about today and other efforts as well to deny this history, you've represented numerous people who have survived residential schools. How well do you think their voices are being heard by the greater Canadian public? Are most people receptive and really open to hearing these stories and understanding this history in the way that you feel it needs to be told?
0: I think that the TRC did a really commendable and honorable job of voicing what the survivors were talking about. And it's the artists as well, like there's books, there's movies now, there's a whole movement of healing and decolonization from the Indian residential schools. It needs more of a movement. Like, this is not going to go away. It's not an issue that you can just close the door on and say, let's move on, because it explains so much of every kind of situation in Canada, from what we see in the courts to what we see in social situations in the cities to, like, it all can be explained by the Indian residential schools. So, you know, there just has to be a continuing dialogue and teaching about the impacts of the genocide. And I don't shy away from using that word at all, because it was.
1: Eleanor, what about lawmakers? I know that there are voices in Parliament and also regional assemblies that are on both sides of this issue. How are you working, or others working, with some of these folks that have lawmaking abilities to ensure that the narrative is correct?
0: We just keep advocating. We just keep talking about the truth. And I mean, there's always going to be deniers. That's just if with anything, there's always going to be another side to what your position is. So in fairness for all of the survivors and communities, we just have to keep pushing, because it, like I said, it affects every facet of Canada. It does, because Canada was founded on Indigenous lands, and that's an outstanding issue. And so it plays into every aspect of society, which deals with Indigenous people, which is basically everything.
1: Pam, I want to bring you back into the conversation, because there's certainly a lot of momentum here in the United States with regard to the Indian boarding school legacy, but I don't think it's unfolding quite in the same way as it is in Canada. But do you see the potential at some point for reversing the progress that Native people have made down here in the U.S. in our efforts, based on what we're seeing in Canada right now?
2: I can't imagine, with the exception of the degree to which so-called social media influencers with large numbers of followers, who may subscribe to these things in the hopes of going viral, can impact primarily young men, like all people, you know, young people, but the category statistically that is most influenced by kind of hate online are these young men. And we know that in North America, we're disproportionate users of social media. Our children have access to social media at younger ages than, say, in other countries. You know, bots. So you could have one hater, but if they employ a bot or companies or social media farms, that now you've got millions of comments being made by non-humans. Mm-hmm. So the ability to influence our thinking is quite concerning. That said, I think if we had to distribute our efforts on this, I think some of us need to be working on making sure First Nations, like Indigenous peoples, are safe. The survivors are safe, because these groups do present this national security threat, both in Canada and the U.S., but also the majority to just run with the momentum and keep going ahead, keep focusing on, you know, how we can improve the situation right across the board. And, you know, when people call this out and say, well, this is what I heard, or someone wrote a book and said it's a hoax, it's like, okay, well, this social media influencer, do they have any expertise, credentials, experience, knowledge? Is it based on research? Or in addition to survivors, we have documented research, statistics. The government admitted it. Churches admitted it. So you would have to believe that all of North America is in a massive conspiracy to trick people. To what end, we're not sure. compared to a denialist saying that didn't happen or it was all good for Indigenous peoples.
1: Okay. Listeners, we're talking about the history of residential and boarding schools today, and I know some of us might be sensitive to this topic, so please be aware that this subject matter could be disturbing, and always make sure to take care of your own mental health and just be proactive in that regard. Eleanor, I want to go back to you. What was your thought when you first learned about this gathering, this protest, whatever you want to call it, with this white nationalist group? Did you see it coming in any way? Did you see at some point that this was ultimately going to happen? Were you surprised? I'm curious to know what your initial reaction was.
0: No, I wasn't surprised. I've seen the social media and the hatred, the deniers, like, increase. So I wasn't shocked at all. But I went with the Indigenous delegation to Rome. And in that delegation was also Kukbi Roseanne Kashmir, the chief of Kamloops. So I knew that she would handle it in the way that she did, with a prompt response and with strength of her people, because she's a very strong woman. So, you know, if they're going to pick a fight with a band, that's probably the one that was best able to handle it, because she has been dealing with the deniers and the haters for years, since the discovery of the graves there.
1: Okay. Eleanor, former National Chief of the Assembly of First Nations, AFN, Phil Fontaine, brought the abuse in residential schools into the national spotlight more than 30 years ago, back in 1990. I'd like to ask you, how has the public, political, and legal dialogue around residential schools evolved in Canada since that time, more than three decades ago?
0: Well, now we have a number of class actions that are based on colonialism and the racist policies that were implemented against Indigenous people. So residential schools, Phil Fontaine was one of the first survivors, public survivors, to speak openly about the abuse and the sexual abuse that he experienced within that residential school. That led up to the law, the class action, the Indian Residential School Settlement Agreement, which compensated like hundreds of thousands of Indigenous people who went to Indian residential schools across Canada. Then there were a number of other class actions. So right now, the class action that I'm working on, so we had Indian residential schools, Indian day schools, which were schools where Indigenous children went during the day and faced exactly the same abuses as Indian residential schools, so sexual and physical. And then we had the 60 scoop. Again, that was where Indigenous children were taken from their Indigenous homes and placed with non-Native people, so white homes. And some of these children went as far away as Europe. There are some that went to the U.S., and that they're called scoop children. There are a number of those, and there was a lawsuit, class action, regarding them. And then we had Indian boarding homes. So that's the class action that I work with now, with the survivors. That is where Indigenous people had to leave their communities to go to school. So in Canada, we have a treaty, and in these numbered treaties, some of the treaties have a clause where the government agreed to provide schooling to the children, but instead of providing schooling, they sent them to residential schools, and we know how abusive those were. There was also Indian boarding homes. So children had to leave their community because the community was not provided a school, as was to be provided through the treaty. And so these students had to go to school in provincial schools, so non-Native schools, and live usually with a non-Native family. And again, those students were subjected to all kinds of abuse in the homes. That's another class action. So all of these people who went through these colonial systems of violence are coming forward now and telling their stories. So Phil Fontaine and the survivors who started telling their stories, each time they spoke, they gave someone else the courage to tell their story. And we're still obtaining these narratives, these abuses through all these colonial systems. There's also Indian hospitals that was segregated healthcare, where Indigenous people had to go to a segregated hospital called an Indian hospital, where they were subjected to the same sort of abuses, neglect, experimentation, and the stories just continue. So yes, there, Phil Fontaine gave people and survivors the voice and the courage to come forward. And these stories don't stop. They keep going and going and going and going and going. I hope that there are no more abuses, but you know, we have child welfare too. That's a whole nother system of abuse.
1: Earlier this week, a white nationalist group gathered near the site of the former Kamloops Residential School in British Columbia. We're talking about denialism today. Give us a call. Join the conversation. 1-800-99-NATIVE.
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0: We're glad you're with us today on Native America Calling. I'm Sean Spruce. Are you or a family member a boarding school survivor? Do you ever encounter conversations with people who say, hey, the institutions were beneficial to Native Americans? These people, maybe they reject the policies of forced assimilation and widespread abuse. If so, what do you say to those people? How do you handle those situations? Give us a call, join the conversation, let us know. We're at 1-800-996-2848. That's also 1-800-99-NATIVE. You can also comment on our website and social media pages. Let's go to the phones right now. We have Donna listening up in Wasilla, Alaska. She's tuning into the show on KNBA Radio. Good morning, Donna. You're on the air.
1: Oh, boy, let me tell you, I grabbed my eagle feathers for this one because it's a powerful thing that we have to talk about. But we're talking about it. That means we're healing. No matter what you have to say, you know, whether I agree with you or not, you have the right to say it. And I just think that we need to pray for wisdom when dealing with this situation because we don't want to make it worse, right? We don't want to hurt others. And we want to heal others, too, because they may feel guilty. And we don't want people to feel guilty. We want them to feel our love and our joy and our happiness. And I think that that's the way we're going to heal, is when we look deep inside of our heart and know that all of our ancestors and the people that went to boarding school, they were happy on this land for 10,000 years. And plus, and we must carry on that tradition of love and laughter and the blessings of everybody that's in this land already. It's very strong, and all we have to do is call it forth to heal other people.
0: All right, Donna, thank you for joining the conversation in Wasilla, Alaska. We have another caller on the line. This is Devin, who is listening to the show on KUNM Radio right here in Albuquerque, New Mexico. Hello, Devin.
2: Hey, thanks for having me. Shout out to Donna. I think the thing that really struck me about what she just said was, you know, we don't want you to feel guilty or anything like that. And I think that sort of like answers my question that I've had about, you know, the segment kind of circling around denialism. And I think my question is like, you know, people that are involved in that, you know, what's the why, you know? Is it, you know, were they there? Did they do those things? Or do they somehow feel like attacked in the demonstrations and the class action lawsuits? I'm just like wondering why that's even a thing. You know, we know these things happened, injustices, things like that.
0: What's the motivation, right? Why?
2: Yeah, like why, yeah. You know, why are you involved in denialism? You know, what's the personal...
0: Devin, thanks for calling in. That's a really good question. And I think we'll talk about that more. We have another guest I want to bring into the show now. And let's get another perspective on this issue. Joining us now from Kamloops, British Columbia in Canada, is Nikki Fraser. She is the acting Kukpi of the Tkumloops and Tsuwapmuk. And she is now here.

0: here on the show, joining us on Native America Calling. Hello, Acting Cook B. Frazier. Thank you so much for coming on the air today.
1: Waikukuhaita, thank you so much for having me. I'm honored to call in all the way from my home community of Tkamloops to Tsilhqot'in, which is located in the interior of British Columbia, Canada. So thanks for having me today.
0: You bet. Now, this is your community that we were talking about earlier, and I asked some of our other guests to you know, share their thoughts on this gathering of white nationalists near the reserve. But I want to get your perspective, of course, because this is your community. These are specifically your people who had to encounter this. What was the message that they were trying to send in your mind?
1: You know, I'm still processing this personally, but also professionally as an elected leader for our community. Our Cook B is Cook B Roseanne Casimir, and she's on approved leave, and I'm filling in today as our acting Cook B. And, you know, her messaging was loud and clear during those times, and was that what happened, we have zero tolerance for that in our community, in our homelands. The messaging that these individuals, I personally won't even recognize their names, recognize the groups that are associated, that they are associated with, because I don't want to give them more spotlight than they need. They don't deserve spotlight. They don't deserve a platform. So I just keep referencing them as a group, because the more that people hear, the more I feel like that's what they want. And so I just keep referencing them as an individual group that is inciting hate, that is in, you know, causing harm. And when they came into our community, it was alarming. We, on a Sunday morning, we were resting. We were preparing for the week because it was National Truth and Reconciliation Day that happened on the 30th. So we were all just, you know, getting ready for standing in solidarity with our survivors, to uphold our survivors, to uphold their truth. And these individuals decided to come here to Kamloops and with their ideologies. And our community and our leadership here at Tkamloops to Tsilhqot'in immediately took action. RCMP were on site, and the RCMP had, you know, said they were masked, and their messaging was to intimidate and provoke and create division. And that did cause a lot of real harm in our community. There was heightened concerns for safety, for protection, and most importantly, wanting to protect our residential school survivors, our day scholar survivors, our intergenerational survivors, and our family collectively. And, you know, Cook B. Roseanne's, and I just not her message, but our community, our of Tkamloops to Tsilhqot'in, has been collectively, we will not be intimidated. So since then, that's been our message, and that we will not take, we will not allow this to happen in our community, and we have a zero tolerance for hate-based conduct, period. Done. We will not accept that. And it's been pretty eye-opening.
0: How quickly did this group disband when authorities arrived? And is there any fear or concern or preparations that they might return?
1: I know that there's a police file opened currently on it. From my understanding, it happened very quick. They were here. They were asked to leave, and they left. And then they were on the city side of Tkamloops to Tsilhqot'in, which is Kamloops, BC. And they were moving around within the city limits as well too. So I don't know how long they were here or exact locations that they were at, but they weren't on Tkamloops land for too long. But just them being there long enough to take a picture is too much anyway. So, but there is a police file on it, and it was taken very seriously.
0: How are people on the reserve responding? And I'm especially concerned about the young children there.
1: Yeah, great question. You know, we as leadership met, and the the following day after we had some messaging go out to our people and reminding them to remain vigilant and aware of their surroundings. Do not approach or confront or engage with any group of this kind of nature, and that to report any suspicious behavior. And there was a police file already made, and you know, to call 911 and to keep a safe distance and protect themselves in that way, but also spiritually. So like we held a healing circle that day, like Monday, because we knew feelings and emotions and mental and spiritually people were exhausted, and we wanted to brush people off and sing some songs and have some prayers and stand with our people shoulder to shoulder. And I do believe that did help. And then there were some grassroots movements that happened within the community the following day. We had 5 Indigenous mothers who held an event. I believe they called it a mob flash community gathering. And it was really well attended. And they had a walk. And there were some speakers there. And just one of the messages that really stood out to me is that they gather because they don't want their children have to grow up in a place where they can't authentically be themselves. And I share that messaging too, as a mother of 3 children. That's been something that, you know, I started my advocacy journey on from a young age of like 25, where I said, I want my children to grow up in a world where they can be unapologetically Indigenous and not have to live in fear or live with racism or judgment of any kind of sort. So that group, There's been a positive response of community gathering together, praying together, and it's helping individuals feel that they're not alone in this. So since then, it's been very busy, and then it just created, it went into our Orange Shirt Day that we had on the 30th.
0: We were talking earlier on the show about calls to criminalize residential denialism speech. Do you think that's reasonable?
1: I do. I support Leah Gazan, who is a member of Parliament of Canada for Winnipeg, and she's Indigenous, and she's been quite vocal about this in regards to adding to our criminal code here in Canada. And it's not amending the criminal code, it's adding to the criminal code. And there's a section of our criminal code here in Canada that Leah Gazan has mentioned is that it that recognizes Holocaust and denialism, and that adding residential school denialism fits that exact same criteria of Holocaust denialism. So I do believe that is reasonable. I do believe our survivors need to be treated with dignity. Their truth needs to be treated with dignity. Our intergenerational survivors' truth need to be treated with dignity. And criminalizing hate speech is important. This is beyond freedom, free speech. This is hate speech. And it's an incitement of hate.
0: Now, we had a caller earlier from here in Albuquerque who was questioning, you know, what is the motivation of someone or a group that would deny history that has been documented and proven, you know, beyond any doubt at this point? What's your thought? What is motivating some of these attitudes and these beliefs and these groups and individuals?
1: You know, a current Tukumipala, which means counselor in our language here in Kamloops, told me, you know, when change happens, the old mentality is creating noise on their way out. So I'm going to be optimistic here and say change is happening, and the people who feel impacted by this change, and it's positive change for everybody, humanity, are making noise on the way out. And so I feel like this is where we're just at that cusp of meaningful, impactful change when it comes to truth-telling, when it comes to recognition of our people, that this is another phase that we have to go through. And that's the way I personally see it, is that they know people are educated now. Individuals who have this mindset are seeing that this rhetoric of harmful attacks to the history and harm of our countries is changing, and the truth is coming to the surface, and they don't like that. And so as that change is progressing, those individuals with that same ideology are creating noise while it's making its way out of the mainstream mindset of individuals. People are more informed now.
0: How frequently do you encounter these voices that are confronting denialism or leadership that you work with? And what's your thought on the best way to respond?
1: Confronting denialism and the growth of denialism has peaked. And but I want to really focus on our allies and our support and those that stand in solidarity with us. This work can't just be on the shoulders of Indigenous people, of Indigenous governance, of Indigenous leadership. It definitely can't be on the shoulders of our survivors of both residential and day school, our intergenerational survivors, and our people. This work has to be shared when confronting denialism. So we as a community confront it with truth and education and also accountability. That's something that we've been doing since, and we haven't hid from that. And where I would really feel that a growth to confront it more would be having our allies stand with us and also share that same education. You know, with all the information that's out there, there's research reports, there's data, there's history at everyone's fingertips that is everyone's able to get. So that educational piece is so important and something that we as Tkamloops are taking in very seriously and standing behind facts, standing behind data, and using that to educate denialism.
0: All right. Unfortunately, we're out of time, so we're going to have to wrap up our show for today. But first, I want to thank all of the guests who joined us, Acting Cookbee Nikki Frazier, Pamela Palmateer, and also Eleanor Sunchild. Also appreciate the folks who called in today to join the dialogue. And again, a reminder, folks, take care of your health. Take care of your mental health. This was a topic that's very difficult to talk about, and a lot of memories. A lot of history of trauma over the years. So please, again, make sure to always focus on your own needs and your own health as well. We will be back again tomorrow for a show looking at Indigenous design through the generations. I'm Sean Spruce. Please enjoy the rest of your day.

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0: There's still no definitive word on the condition of the death row inmate who survived an execution last night in Tennessee. Krista Gail Pike was sentenced to death for a 1995 murder. She was given two injections of lethal doses of a sedative, but she survived and was taken to a nearby hospital. Catherine Sweeney of member station WPLN spoke to NPR's Here and Now about the debate surrounding executions, which in the wake of this latest development, Tennessee Governor Bill Lee has put on hold in the state.
1: A lot of doctors here say basically only unethical doctors would sign up to be involved in this. Only unethical healthcare workers would, because every ethics code says they're not supposed to participate in executions. And so all we know is it was catastrophically wrong. It was an enormous dose of a sedative and she was still breathing. Mm-hmm. But we don't know much about her condition now either. They're being very secretive about it. We do know that she is still alive, but that's about it.
0: A New York prosecutor now says he did not have access to full transcripts of a woman's account of being raped at Cornell University in 2024 when he decided not to pursue the case. District Attorney Matthew Van Houten says he stopped the investigation after only reviewing the woman's signed statement. Here's NPR's Brian Mann.
2: Van Houten has said the former student, who alleged in a recent civil lawsuit that she was gang-raped by seven male students, gave a different account to campus police 2 years ago, describing her participation in drug use and sex at a frat party as, quote, voluntary, conscious, and consensual. But now more full transcripts of the woman's interviews with campus police investigators have been reported by multiple news outlets. They show she described the incident at the time in graphic terms as rape. In a statement to WSKG Radio, Van Houten says he didn't see that information before stopping the investigation. If it's factual, we absolutely should have been informed about what Jane Doe said to police, Van Houten said. Brian Mann, NPR News, Ithaca, New York.
0: Starting today, states will pay for a larger share of the bill to run the food assistance program known as SNAP. Here's NPR's Juliana Kim.
3: Last year's massive Republican tax and spending law, known as the One Big Beautiful Bill Act, included major changes to how SNAP is funded, shifting more of the costs onto states rather than the federal government. As a result, states may need to spend 2 to 3 times more in the future in order to keep the food assistance program running. That's according to the Georgetown Center on Poverty and Inequality. The key question now is how states will afford these new costs to SNAP. Policy experts say states may need to raise taxes, cut funding for other programs, or reduce access to food benefits. And it comes as SNAP participation is already rapidly dropping. Juliana Kim, NPR News.
0: Again, federal funding for costs, including state SNAP workers, will shrink by half. It's NPR News. A judge has ruled that the federal government cannot revive its reflecting pool vandalism case against a former Olympic canoeist. NPR's Rachel Treisman has details.
4: In a 26-page ruling, a D.C. Superior Court judge granted David Hearn's request to have his reflecting pool case dismissed with prejudice, so it cannot be brought again. The judge said that would have been a possibility because of the, quote, political pressure brought by the President of the United States upon his subordinate officers. Federal prosecutors dropped the vandalism charges against the former Olympic canoeist and three other people in late July, admitting that the reflecting pool damage was the result of, quote, botched installation. President Trump continued to blame vandalism and lash out at prosecutors for saying otherwise, prompting Hearn's legal fight to close the case for good. Rachel Treisman, NPR News.
0: British counterterrorism police say they arrested a 27-year-old man in London today in connection with a suspected terrorism plot on an airbase in England that's used by the U.S. military. Authorities say the suspect is a dual UK-Iranian national. Five other men arrested Sunday were released on bail. Prime Minister Andy Burnham has said the government sees, quote, strong indications Iran played a role, a claim the Iranian embassy has denied. The Russian government's threatening to stop supplying diesel to global energy markets until sanctions against it are lifted. President Vladimir Putin informed a think tank forum in Moscow of his plans today, citing losses from Ukraine's attacks on Russian oil refineries. President Trump's blamed those attacks for the economic hit to global delivery networks that depend on diesel. It's NPR.
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Nihilushna dolil. Adon da di a team benda in the shiki she ate a hashing so go ea, Nihilchena shato lil akoda. Hello, everybody, KTDB listeners. I'm going to make an announcement here. My name is Darnell Maria. I'm the executive director for the Raymond Navajo chapter. I would like to provide an important transportation update on the road projects that are currently occurring. Beginning, and while it already started on September 15th, roadway improvement work is scheduled to begin on BIA Route 195. BIA Route 195 will be closed during construction as improvements are made to increase the safety and reliability of the roadway. The closure is expected to remain in effect over the next few weeks. BIA Route 195 is located in Unit 5, and it's the loop that goes around on the Bird Springs Church, and there are several people that live within that area. Residents and travelers who normally use BIA Route 195 are encouraged to allow additional travel time and use an alternative route during the closure. Construction is weather dependent, and any changes to the schedule will be announced through the Raymond Navajo chapter. The next project is the BIA Route 125 guardrail project, which is scheduled to begin September 21st. The work will take place on BIA Route 125 just southeast of the first Candy Kitchen turn near BIA Route 175. During construction, travelers should expect temporary lane restrictions and traffic control, including flaggers directing traffic through the construction area. Please slow down. Follow the direction of the flaggers and use caution around construction workers and equipment. Motorists are encouraged to allow additional travel time while this work is underway. I also want to inform the community that the BIA Route 20 in Unit 5 is temporarily closed, effective immediately due to severe related damage following the recent rainstorm. And as I had mentioned, this location is past the Wolf Ranch Sanctuary, and that road is chip sealed, and then it turns to a gravel road, and then it ends on the Raymond Navajo boundary, and there's a Smokey the Bear sign there. Well, right in that area, the road has washed out, and so the road is closed for the safety of the community. The ditch and arroyo crossing has been severely damaged and is currently unsafe for residents, emergency responders, and the traveling public. For everyone's safety, please do not attempt to drive through or around the closed crossing. The Raymond Navajo Department of Transportation is coordinating with the Raymond Navajo Police Department and chapter staff to maintain the closure and notify the community. The department will also be seeking emergency funding to repair the damaged crossing and restore BIA Route 120 to a safe and passable condition. We understand that these construction projects and road closures may cause temporary inconvenience, and we appreciate the community's patience and cooperation. These improvements are being made to provide safer and more reliable roads for the Raymond Navajo community. Please slow down in construction areas, follow all traffic control measures, and respect the closure on BIA Route 120. Additional updates will be provided through the Raymond Navajo chapter as the project progresses. And if you have any additional information, or if you need additional information or questions, you may contact the Raymond Navajo Department of Transportation. Thank you for your time to listen to this announcement.

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situation game what a bit ango she nan la e aji di rinko di bich e aji team e aji banat age ben ye the mob is kind of be e ange da nenge she aji bik e di ya Philadelphia aro ye the person ge e ya the confirm e la e di By Guinness, the Ajba status, the Associated Press, a Ajdi Tuesday, yet, a Shibakati condition of unanimously being Nago, she yet the Bears gay, and the dog, a release a day later, a Ajdi Tetsa gay, the report, gay Aj of the week, or a de Begnet, she Ajdi Nadle, a de take the Linti Lako, a Ajdi, a de Sagon of the team. Yeah, the reps, yeah, yeah, I practice, because they are, yeah, the Calvin Williams, gishin yeah, the left, ila the more, yeah, the last, eight on late, haja, she, yeah, but the honey's nanigay, the between, yeah, the Minnesota, yeah, bill, yeah, the hinch, nojigo, the hamstring, yeah, the ila out of the coach Ben Johnson, anigo, the Williams, gishin, aja, Eadi week to week e arjit wado eadi be 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gishi aji the unable e aji don nelgi Yeah, the mob is kind of bad. Like, he's in Aji, yeah, the Bears, he likely is in Aji turned on Neil T. Between the case, Keenum, he Aji, what she did, cut the not say B, but not how he Aji, the Keenum, he, yeah, be holding this cut the not, cut the career status, a condition Aji be under the door, like, he's that he Aji pass, he be yet the regular season, he Aji not, none of it, that she, Ia di December na ting ting gwael kalko di na kidamilo antra na ting tra si bi ukhanata ui aji ia bniya di 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

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She aged the Tennessee, but offensive coordinator. E aged the Niati, but she a town, e at the Mo Yata, Bekagon, and she at the Arizona. Ardi visit the beach in the Washington. E she aged the kid there. We had the loss, e aged franchise quarterback, the Jaden Daniels. The beach in aged the dislocated. Iadinan Ajago, she Ajib elbow, Ardnan Gishi Abakati Raja, let's attack your calco,

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0: Severe dementia leaves people unable to communicate, but sometimes they experience clarity just before dying. This is the People's Pharmacy with Terry and Joe Graydon.
1: Neuroscientists have a hard time explaining such terminal lucidity. Our guest today will help us better understand the nature of consciousness.
0: People who survive a near-death experience are often changed for the rest of their lives.
1: How can we explain awareness when the brain is not functional? You'll hear some amazing stories about consciousness during death and revival.
0: Coming up on the People's Pharmacy, what terminal lucidity and near-death experiences teach us about consciousness.
1: In the People's Pharmacy Health Headlines, nutrients from vegetables have been recommended to reduce the likelihood of coming down with cancer. Now, evidence from a case-control study offers evidence that carotenoids such as beta-carotene, lycopene, and lutein may reduce the chance of death from breast cancer. There were more than 3,500 women without cancer and 2,500 who developed breast cancer after the original blood samples were drawn. Researchers followed these women over 3 10-year intervals, during which time nearly 200 died of breast cancer. Compared with women who had the lowest levels of carotenoids in their blood, those with the highest levels were 48% less likely to suffer lethal breast cancer. Postmenopausal women seem to get particular benefit from elevated levels of beta-carotene.
0: Vitamin C has been controversial for decades, especially when it comes to cancer. Dr. Linus Pauling suggested that high doses of intravenous ascorbic acid might have benefits against hard-to-treat malignancies. More recently, researchers at the University of Iowa reported favorable results with high-dose IV vitamin C in the treatment of pancreatic cancer. Now, a new study published in the journal Cancer suggests that oral vitamin C may be beneficial for people with blood cancers. The research was conducted in both Denmark and the U.S. Patients with precancerous blood disorders and early-stage blood cancers were randomized to receive either placebo or 1,000 milligrams of vitamin C daily. The researchers analyzed abnormal blood cells and did not find a significant difference between the two groups, but those randomized to the vitamin C arm of the study lived longer, on average 3 years longer. The investigators found that inflammatory markers were improved in those taking vitamin C, which might have accounted for the positive outcome.
1: Most people think of testosterone as a male hormone, but women make it too. In fact, testosterone serves as a building block for estrogen, the quintessential women's hormone. Testosterone levels are 3 times higher than estrogen levels in premenopausal women. Menopause disrupts the formation of both testosterone and estrogen. For years, the Food and Drug Administration made it difficult for physicians to prescribe testosterone to women with low levels of this hormone. But now the agency is exploring the scientific evidence on both benefits and risks of testosterone use for menopausal symptoms such as reduced bone density, lower muscle mass, and brain fog. The FDA has invited public comment and heard from hundreds of women that this hormonal supplement may be beneficial for improving energy, sexual desire, and quality of life after menopause.
0: A new study in the International Journal of Neuropsychopharmacology compared the antidepressant sertraline to a purified extract of lavender oil called Celexan. Researchers recruited nearly 500 people and assigned them to one of 3 treatment groups, placebo, sertraline, or Celexan. The trial lasted 2 months. Celexan performed better than placebo and was roughly equivalent to sertraline. The authors concluded that Celexan had strong overall antidepressant effect, with the most pronounced improvements affecting the cardinal symptoms of depression.
1: For decades, neuroanatomists believed that the brain developed from nerve stem cells as a single organ. Now, researchers at Stanford have uncovered evidence that the brain actually develops from two distinct populations of nerve stem cells. One group grows into the parts of the brain that control heart rate, breathing, and other autonomic functions. The other group of cells become areas of the brain that deal with thinking, language, abstract thought, and consciousness. The front of the brain arises from different cells than the back of the brain. This surprising division can actually be found in zebrafish and chickens as well. Jellyfish have two distinct, completely separate nervous systems. Researchers hope this discovery will lead to new advances in treating challenging neurological diseases. And that's the health news from the People's Pharmacy this week.

0: Welcome to the People's Pharmacy. I'm Terry Graydon.
1: And I'm Joe Graydon. When people develop severe dementia, we assume their brains have failed. What if there's still surprising cognitive capability?
0: Near-death experiences are hard to explain. Our guest today will share some amazing stories that challenge our usual understanding of consciousness.
1: We're speaking with Dr. Marjorie Woollacott. She's an emeritus professor of human physiology and a member of the Institute of Neuroscience at the University of Oregon. She is research director for the International Association of Near-Death Studies. Dr. Woollacott has written or co-edited 8 books, including Infinite Awareness, The Awakening of a Scientific Mind.
0: Welcome to the People's Pharmacy, Dr. Marjorie Woollacott.
2: It's great to be here. Thank you.
1: Dr. Woollacott, we recently read an article in the New York Times Magazine titled, Why Do Some Dementia Patients Return Just Before They Die? It was an amazing story. There was a description of a call between Dr. Alexander Batyani that he got from his mother. She said, Your grandmother is talking. And that might not sound like such a strange thing, but she hadn't been talking for about a year. She'd been in a Swiss, I will call it a nursing home or retirement community, and she was, I think, affected by dementia, and she just wasn't talking. She was in pretty bad shape. And now, all of a sudden, Dr. Alexander Batyani was talking to his grandmother for the first time in a year and a half. She was speaking perfect, fluid German, and she was making sense. And they were sharing memories from her earlier years in his childhood. And the article goes on to describe what the author called terminal lucidity. So I'm kind of curious if you are familiar with this story, and what the heck is terminal lucidity?
2: Yes, thank you very much. And I'm very familiar with that story. And when I saw it come out in the New York Times, I was so happy that terminal lucidity was really getting the place in the news that it deserves. And so what is terminal lucidity? First of all, it's a term that was coined by another colleague of mine, who is Dr. Michael Naum, along with Bruce Grayson. And Michael Naum defines terminal lucidity as an unexpected surge of mental clarity and memory shortly before death in a person who has a degenerative disease like dementia, Alzheimer's, or long-term cancer and coma. And from the perspective of traditional medicine, even a few moments of lucidity is not what we would predict for a patient who's been mentally impaired in these ways, often for years. And then in the final hours of their life, we wouldn't expect any further clarity. We would only expect further mental decline until they died. So that is a really unusual phenomenon that I believe that most traditional neuroscience cannot explain, but they're clearly trying to now with the new research that is coming out in a number of studies that were actually funded by National Institute on Aging.
0: Well, I'd like to point out that not everyone experiences terminal lucidity. It probably is a little unusual, isn't it?
2: Yes. In fact, I think they don't even have an exact percentage of people who are dying who have actually experienced that. But partly it is that we need to have the witnesses there with the patient 24/7 to really know if they are going to experience it. And one thing I also want to mention is that after giving talks on terminal lucidity at different conferences around the country and on podcasts, I had an MD from the Netherlands actually contact me by email. And he had said it was a fascinating talk, but he hadn't experienced it himself when I asked him, well, have you experienced it too? And he said, well, his nurses have, but he never has. And I think there's the other issue. A lot of medical caregivers that are physicians don't spend time with patients really on any long-term basis during those last days of life. And so you have to be the hospice nurse, the family, or someone like that to really be able to say, oh, yes, here it is. And then one more thing I want to add, because I've noticed that in some of the other studies, including one of the NIA studies, National Institute on Aging studies, the family and the caregivers didn't even become aware that they were seeing terminal lucidity when this woman started talking to them again in the last days of life. So we have to be aware that they're saying something really cogent and they want to communicate with us.
1: We had an experience several years ago with a renowned psychotherapist, and he described a situation that's not exactly terminal lucidity, but there are parallels. His mother, who had been in a nursing home and had been pretty much, we'll say, out of it. She didn't recognize family members. She was not communicating well, but she fell and broke her hip, as I recall. And he expected, when he got to the emergency department, that she would be even less communicative than she had been beforehand. And he especially figured that with, you know, the broken bone, with the narcotics that they probably had to give her for pain relief, that she'd be really out of it. And instead, she had seemed to snap out of the Alzheimer's disease, out of the dementia, and she was communicating very clearly. When she went home for recuperation with his family, she said, "What has happened to my hair? Quick, make me a hairdresser's appointment. And what happened to my friends? I need to call and talk to them." And so for a couple of weeks, she was very sharp and communicating amazingly well. And then she went back into dementia. Have you ever heard of anything like that? Because she went on to live, you know, quite a long time after that. It wasn't terminal lucidity. I would call it temporary lucidity.
0: And surprising.
2: Right. And I think that you're bringing up a good point. And I want to maybe take a step back because Bruce Grayson, Michael Naum, and I think also Alexander Batyani were at a conference that was held at the National Institute on Aging by Basil Eldada, the supervisory officer there, about what we really are talking about. And they had a number of well-known researchers in neuroscience, neurology, et cetera, to talk about this. And they decided to rename the phenomenon, at least for their perspective on doing research, paradoxical lucidity, because then they could look at these other moments of lucidity that might happen earlier and try to understand exactly what the mechanism is that is going on in those last weeks or months of life. And I think that the only reason we're having trouble with the definition is because we as humans are trying to put it into a chunk of time with particular characteristics. And I think it is a fluid phenomenon, and it is along a range, a spectrum of times that it occurs before death. And so I know that I have a friend whose husband, who was 94, had a stroke and began having further and further issues with dementia. And then finally, I think it was in the last week, but she's not actually sure of life, he became aware too for like about 2 hours, where he relived his life. He relived his sadness about the stroke and the dementia. He also relived the joy he had had with people. And she said it was the first time in like a couple of years that he had really been present. And she said it was an incredible closure for both of them, honoring each other and what they had given to each other. And then he went back into dementia and he died within a week. So, well, is that terminal lucidity? Is that paradoxical lucidity? What is really going on with the brain? And I think none of us yet know the exact answers.
0: Well, we'd like to tell you a little story also about an experience with a friend of ours, mm-hmm. who was in his late 80s. He fell and he had several health problems. So he spent about a month really not talking to anybody. But in roughly the last week or the last few days of his life, he started talking, but he was speaking German. And that was not a language that he had spoken during his life. He didn't grow up speaking German. He was a retired minister, and he had read the Bible in German. And right, you know, at the end, a little while before he died, he told his wife that he loved her. He told her that in German, which mm-hmm. she had to have somebody else explain to her what it meant, because she didn't speak German. But that was that struck us as a most unusual event.
2: You're absolutely right. And I think here is where we have to decide whether we're going to actually be forthcoming with all the things that happen in terminal lucidity that go beyond the medical perspective or not, because some doctors will just ignore anything that seems unusual like that. And then they will try to have a medical basis for it, but they can't quite figure it out. And so we tend to ignore it. But I just want to say that I have stories like that as well, not only for terminal lucidity, but because I also do research, which we can talk about maybe after terminal lucidity, on children with autism that are non-speaking that also seem to have access to languages that they have never really learned in school, where our team is trying to really think about how this could be possible and whether there might be filters on the brain that are normally active that keep us with a sort of a small narrative about who we are in time and space, and the five senses are really governing everything we know, versus whether the filters begin to come off, whether at the end of life or in children that we might call neurodivergent, and then they have access to other avenues of information at what we would call non-local awareness. And are they able to get information in that way? So I luckily am a person who has the hat of both a neuroscientist for 30 years at the University of Oregon in Neuroscience Institute, and I also have the hat of a meditator that is intrigued by what really is consciousness. And I'm beginning to do research not only on terminal lucidity, but near-death experiences and the phenomena of these individuals with non-speaking autism that seem to have a vast amount of knowledge they shouldn't have normally.
0: You're listening to Dr. Marjorie Woollacott, Emeritus Professor of Physiology at the University of Oregon. She is the Research Director for the International Association of Near-Death Studies. Dr. Woollacott is the author of Infinite Awareness, The Awakening of a Scientific Mind.
1: After the break, Dr. Woollacott will tell us more about what she's learned from decades of meditation practice.
0: We'll consider a fascinating question. What is consciousness?
1: Some scientists think the brain creates consciousness, but they don't know how. Others think it's a fundamental property of the universe.
0: Can you have consciousness without brain activity? We'll discuss a couple of stories that suggest that's possible.
1: We'll also hear about near-death experiences and how people change after having one.
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0: 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I'm Joe Graydon.
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0: 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More information at spatialsleep.com.
1: Today on The People's Pharmacy, we are exploring the nature of consciousness. We're also talking about near-death experiences and telepathy.
0: Our guide to this intriguing area of human awareness is Dr. Marjorie Woollacott, an emeritus professor of human physiology and member of the Institute of Neuroscience at the University of Oregon. Dr. Woollacott has written or co-edited 8 books, including Infinite Awareness, The Awakening of a Scientific Mind.
1: Dr. Woollacott, you are a highly regarded neuroscientist, and as you have just mentioned, you also wear another hat. You have a long-term practice as a meditator, which has shaped your perspective on the world. Would you tell us more about that, please?
2: Yes, I will. I should say that when I was young, I was intrigued by the idea that maybe people actually had sort of a long-term essence inside of them that might be something that one could explore. And I thought maybe I could go into college and actually explore that particular question. And when I got to my first biology courses and my first psychology courses, I was told, absolutely, it's the brain that is the sole producer of our awareness or our consciousness, and that without the brain, there is nothing there. When you die, that's the end of your awareness, period. And so these are credible neuroscientists that I was learning from, and so I believed them, and I decided to shift my emphasis simply to understanding the brain itself and understanding the development of the nervous system and how we could help actually cure certain diseases, whether they might be Parkinsonism, or could we help people with stroke recover better, or children with cerebral palsy. So I spent my career then doing that type of research, and I've become well known in that area. I have a textbook out for physical therapists to actually help improve the lives of patients with these various problems. And saying that, when I was a young professor at a university in Virginia, my sister, who was a meditator and had been meditating for a few years, said, Marjorie, I want to give you a birthday present. And now you're on the East Coast and I am with a meditating group up in the Catskill Mountains. Could I treat you to a meditation weekend retreat, an intensive meditation program for your birthday? And my boyfriend at the time thought this was ridiculous, that my sister was what he called a bubblehead, but I love my sister. And I thought, you know, I'm curious. I'll go ahead and do it. So on the first morning of that meditation, we were told that this meditation master was going to come around the room and initiate every individual there. And we were told it was going to happen through his touch. And now I was skeptical. I'm a scientist that was an atheist, but I thought, you know, I'm going to put my skepticism aside for the weekend because I'm here. So why not just be curious and see what's going to happen? And so when he was walking around the room, my eyes were closed, but my senses were otherwise fully engaged. So I had an absolute certainty about what happened. And when he came to me, he touched me on the head, and then between the eyes, with his thumb and his forefingers right on the bridge of my nose. And I could feel the exact point where he touched me, and then feel something that felt like an electric current, like a mini lightning bolt, go from that point between my eyes down into my chest. And I could feel the exact point where it stopped. And it was my heart, not the physical heart, but what felt more like a heart than the physical heart. And then this energy began radiating out from it. And I would say it felt like pure nectar, like pure love flowing through me and beyond. And the words that came to mind were not scientific. They were, I'm home. I'm home. My heart is my home. And I should say that I then went home to my university position in Virginia. The next morning, I got up at 5 a.m. and spontaneously, I got up to meditate. And I've been doing it ever since. And the reason I've been doing it ever since is because I have a sense that just beneath the surface of my awareness, if I can just go a little bit deeper, there is this subtle sweetness that is there waiting for me. And I can tap into it, and that will affect the rest of my day. And I just want to go on to say that what happened then is that I went back to my university position doing all of my rehabilitation research, but I also was spending my evenings meditating and going to retreats on the weekends. And after 25 years, I said, I have to start putting these two halves of my life together because it's driving me crazy. And that's when I started to do the research on what is consciousness? And is it just the product of the neurons in my brain? Or are there particular phenomena I could study that might give me some sort of a window into what might be going on beyond that?
0: Well, that's a perfect place to pause for a sec and describe from your perspective as a neuroscientist and a meditator, what is consciousness? Where is it in our brain? And, you know, how does this whole thing called consciousness work?
2: Right. And that's a wonderful question. And so the first thing that I might actually say about that question is, you're saying, where is it in our brain? And I would say that perhaps could be the first problem, asking the question in such a narrow way, that in fact, we might say, is consciousness produced by the brain? Or alternatively, could consciousness be actually a fundamental property of everything in the universe? And we are simply actually getting consciousness transmitted through our brain to allow us to interact in the world. And that is then the alternative hypothesis that more and more scientists are beginning to question and to look at. And so what we're meaning by that, and then I'll let you go on, is simply that if I do have consciousness that is fundamental, then my brain would be acting as a filter, so to speak, of that consciousness to allow me to work in the world. And my filters would include my sensory receptors, the five senses. They would include my reticular, ascending reticular activating system in my brainstem, my thalamus, that default mode network that helps me actually create the narratives about who I am in the world, and my cognitive filters of the brain. And those are the ones that help me interact in the world. But when they lower down in meditation or with psilocybin or in near-death experiences, then I can have a broader awareness.
3: Well, if you're saying that consciousness is like a fundamental property of essentially the universe, is that what I'm understanding correctly?
2: That is certainly what I said. Yes, exactly. And I think many philosophical systems would say that.
3: So that then we would say, basically, consciousness exists in everything: trees, rocks, planets, atoms. That's the idea, right?
2: That's the idea, right? And I should say that Federico Faggin, who you may also know about, who is in fact the inventor of the microprocessor in Silicon Valley, has written a book called Irreducible, where he talks about that very thing, that in fact it's in the atoms, it's in the electrons. And he says when, for example, an electron is just a probability field going around an atom, when you decide to observe it in an experiment, what happens is that the electron then makes a choice consciously. It's a very, very crude choice, but to come down at a particular place itself. And so it does have its own ability, you might call, of having free will of going from the probability cloud down to a particular point in space. That's one of his examples.
3: Free will might be a little too much for us to tackle in this conversation. Maybe not. We'll see. But I did want to mention to you a story. We spoke some years ago to Dr. Jill Bolte Taylor, also a neuroscientist, a neuroanatomist. And she was describing, the title of her book is My Stroke of Insight. She was describing her stroke, which was massive and which took out the part of her brain that we would normally refer to as the default mode network. And what she described was, as this stroke evolved, she began to feel as though she was part of the universe. I'm oversimplifying, and the interview is much more interesting than what I'm actually able to say right now. But I'm going to ask you if that fits into what you're telling us.
2: And the answer is absolutely yes. So I've read that book, and I talk about Jill Bolte Taylor in many of my talks because she gives us the perfect example of the neural filters in the brain that are keeping us identified with a linear way of looking at the world and with thinking that we are small and separate. And when she had that stroke and it took out, in effect, the left side of her brain, she then had this feeling of being enormous and expansive, she said. But she also said that now she found that light that was bright in the hospital room drove her crazy. And the same thing with sounds. It's like those filters have an important point in taking care of us in the main world. and they also limit our awareness and limit our sense of connection with other people.
0: I'd like to share another story because we had the opportunity to interview Pam Reynolds. Pam had an aneurysm in her brain, and the only way they could repair it was to lower her temperature to about 60 degrees and hook her up to, a heart-lung machine and basically stop all activity in her brain and in her cardiovascular system. And during this very complicated neurosurgical procedure where her heart and her brain were flatlined and her eyes were taped shut, she described, after the surgery was over, exactly what took place. She described the saw that they used, the brain saw. She described the music that they played. She amazed the healthcare team that she could have been aware of that when she was, in theory, completely unconscious. How do you explain what happened to Pam Reynolds and where consciousness can reside if she was completely unaware at most levels that we can assess of what was happening to her?
2: I think that's a wonderful question. And that's the question I ask of my fellow neuroscientists, because clearly in this case, they had drained the blood from her brain. There was no way the brain could be active. We can't claim that she had a little bit of activity going on somewhere. And so the issue is, that's why we're saying that, in fact, she still was aware. In fact, as you know, many of the people with near-death experiences actually say that their awareness is now in a wider realm. And often, because I have another interview that I have given with Bettina Payton, who was an MD that had an NDE during the birth of her third child, she said that she went to another state of awareness where she was feeling incredibly expansive and full of love, et cetera, and not related to her body. And then when she was told, in not even in words, but you must live, she came back to the operating room and she began helping the people outside of her body try to get her body going again. And she was able to do that. And then, of course, when she landed back in her body with her awareness, she said suddenly she felt incredible pain again. So it's also interesting that your awareness is still there, but when you aren't, what I would say, actually connected with your identity to your body, the pain, et cetera, of your body and the other sensations of the body is not there. You're simply in this wider space. So Pam Reynolds, Bettina Payton, and of course, you know, many, many others. The books that the International Association of Near-Death Studies have put out have, I think, 122 or more cases of that sort that are all verified. So to me, that is the evidence that I would use to say that my brain cannot be the sole producer of my consciousness.
0: We frequently hear that people who have gone through a near-death experience come back changed. Their consciousness, their awareness, the whole meaning of their life has changed. Can you describe what that's like, what they're talking about?
2: Absolutely. I think that you're right, that that is a phenomenal experience that happens in the vast majority of people. And I think what happens from their narratives is that, first of all, they suddenly know, as my friend Bettina Payton, the MD, said, that I am not this body. I am not this mind. I am much vaster than that. And they feel that connection with other people. And with that comes this feeling of love, because suddenly you're not separate from other people. You're feeling you're all part of one beautiful, interconnected phenomenon of the universe. And with that, it's like the heart just opens up like it did in my spiritual awakening. I think that, interestingly, spiritual awakenings and near-death experiences have a lot in common. And in fact, Bruce Grayson has talked about that. He talks about NDEs having a lot of the exact same characteristics as spiritual awakenings have, including the sense of an expanded awareness, a sense of love, etc.
3: Now, I wonder if you would just tell us a bit more about the concept of spiritual awakenings, because I don't think it's been described very much in terms of scientific studies. At least I'm not aware of it, and perhaps you can explain it a bit more.
2: Well, and I think that's a very good question, because like near-death experiences, which haven't been explained via scientific studies either, we can't actually understand how my brain was able to do this thing during the NDE. It's the same way with spiritual awakenings, because here's how they are like NDEs. So I'll give you an example of a friend of mine who was, in fact, a neurodevelopmental MD who was in a meditation retreat somewhat like mine. And he said, after the first day, nothing had happened in the retreat during the sessions like I had had. But then he gets ready to go to bed at night, and suddenly he begins to feel this energy at the base of his spine, and it feels somewhat uncomfortable for him. He doesn't think a lot about it, but suddenly he awakens in the middle of the night at about 2 a.m., and he feels this explosion inside of his body, and he suddenly feels his awareness coming out the top of his head, and he is watching his whole body from the top of the room, just like we hear in the NDEs when they're looking down at their body in the operating room. And he's also feeling this incredible expansiveness and the sense of unity and love and oneness. So something has happened when he let go of that identity with the roles he was playing in the world, and like spontaneously, in a certain sense, went into this other experience. Everything that felt limiting, again, like Joe Bolte Taylor, suddenly went away, and he felt connected and loving. And what seems to happen with these transformations is people now want to help others in the world. They seem to lose any narcissistic tendencies, and they simply want to help, give, and receive, because that's where they find the joy and that sense of oneness. And you mentioned the issue about whether trees can be conscious, animals can be conscious. These people, whether after an NDE or a meditative awakening, often talk about feeling a connection with animals, with trees. They feel that they're all part of that same basic organism of the universe.
0: Dr. Woollacott, we just have about a minute left before we take a short break. I keep wondering how your neuroscientist colleagues relate to what you're describing, whether it's consciousness, whether it's terminal lucidity, or whether it's a near-death experience, an NDE.
2: Yeah, so that's a wonderful question. And I should say that there are those neuroscientists like myself that are curious, that have a wonderful conversation with me. And we can also debate sort of the neuroscientific evidence versus the evidence from near-death experiences and spiritual awakenings. It's more what I would call phenomenological. We know they have veracity in their experiences, but we don't know how it could happen. And we try to say, how could there be a both and? How could both be true? So those are the more curious ones. And then there are the ones also that just look at me and say, oh, you know, she has been doing this research for a long time, and I think now she's just over the edge, and I can still trust her rehabilitation research. I'll use her textbook, but I'm not really sure about the new research on telepathy or near-death experiences, et cetera. And I understand that, because when I was a young neuroscientist, I believed that anyone that would believe in life after death, near-death experiences, was weak-minded, because I knew the truth. I had seen from the brain perspective, the brain producing consciousness, enough evidence, and I was trained in it by all of my colleagues, that I had to say, no, this is the truth and the other is not. So my intuition is that part of the issue also is fear. When the whole neuroscience community is saying one thing and you're beginning to say something else, you're worried about losing your credibility with them.
1: 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She is Research Director for the International Association of Near-Death Studies. Dr. Woollacott is author of Infinite Awareness, The Awakening of a Scientific Mind.
0: After the break, we'll try to understand the idea of non-local consciousness. How could that work if the brain is offline?
1: Neuroscientists like experiments and things they can measure objectively.
0: Case reports still demand attention, though.
1: Dr. Woollacott shares a story about Dr. Bettina Payton and what happened when she died in childbirth.
0: Could research into consciousness be used for healing? How should we understand terminal lucidity?
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0: Welcome back to The People's Pharmacy. I'm Terry Graydon.
1: And I'm Joe Graydon. Many years ago, we spoke with Dr. Larry Dossey. He shared his ideas about how the mind could function beyond physical boundaries.
0: We've also spoken with scientists who have studied near-death experiences, including Dr. Bruce Grayson. He wrote the book After, A Doctor Explores What Near-Death Experiences Reveal About Life and Beyond.
1: Today, we are talking with Dr. Marjorie Woollacott about terminal lucidity, near-death experiences, and the nature of consciousness. She's research director for the International Association of Near-Death Studies and president of the Academy for the Advancement of Post-Materialist Sciences. She has written several books, including Infinite Awareness, The Awakening of a Scientific Mind.
0: Dr. Woollacott, in your book, Infinite Awareness, you discuss the concept of non-local consciousness. And we have been talking about that a bit. But I wonder if you could just review for us a little bit what that might be and how can we possibly understand it? What's the connection between the brain, the mind, and consciousness?
2: A wonderful question. And I think the way I would start is, again, as a phenomenological issue, because I think one thing I want to say is that as I have done more research in neuroscience, I've realized that when I was a young professor, I only looked at quantitative data. I looked at the person as an object, and I was going to try to understand the object over there across the room and how their brain created their perceptions. And now what I want to add to that is the phenomenology. And by that, I mean, what is their own first-person experience of their life? Because in fact, all we really have is first-person experience to understand everything around us. All the phenomenology is usually through instruments and other things we're doing. So you have to include both to really know who we are as human beings. When I do that, and I ask people then about their near-death experience or their meditative awakening or also psilocybin experiences for people that have used those, what they say is that when I am in this other awareness, the brain is now flatlined in an NDE, or in the meditation, the default mode network has turned way, way down in the MRI scans, then I have a feeling of suddenly being much more than my body. And people often describe it as a sense of unity awareness with everything around them. Some of them see like light blazing everywhere. And they also have that connected with an incredible feeling of love. They call it like infinite love. And they want nothing more than just to stay in that state. When they come back, they then, as we said, have a transformed view of the world, and they feel that connection with everything around them, whether it's the animals, the plants, the people that they're dealing with. The issue is, what is that infinite awareness? Again, according to a lot of the newer philosophers, and now I'm talking about Federico Faggin, who I mentioned before, Donald Hoffman, who is another person looking at mathematical models of going from infinite awareness as he's perceiving it down into human awareness through mathematical models. Bernardo Kastrup is another. They're all saying the same thing, that there is this infinite awareness that is potential, that then can break up into points of awareness, which are the awarenesses of all of us individuals, including the awareness of trees and plants and animals, and that then identifies with a physical body and a mind complex, and that then begins to look at everything outside of its own awareness, the other awarenesses, as objects of its awareness, as material reality. And so that is a newer model of awareness that is a counter one to the typical material model, which says that all this came up through evolution from atoms that were of the fundamentals of the universe. And then they gradually turned into, obviously, single-celled organisms, paramecia, et cetera, and then into multi-celled organisms. And as gradually consciousness began to evolve over time until we got to the higher animals and humans. So I think that I'm simply going right now with, well, they're both interesting. Is there a way of actually doing experiments to find out which is the more likely model to be the case for reality?
1: Dr. Woollacott, mostly your colleagues like experiments, you know, science, you know, things they can measure. And yet, even in medicine, case reports do carry some weight.

0: And so I would be grateful if you could perhaps share a story or two, whether it's a near-death experience or a terminal lucidity story or some other framework that would help our listeners better understand what we've been talking about. Perhaps someone that you have talked to or someone you know who has gone through what we would call an exceptional, unusual, hard-to-explain consciousness or awareness that doesn't fit a sort of standard, your consciousness resides inside your brain. If you could do that, I think it would be helpful.
1: Well, I will then just tell you a little bit more about Dr. Bettina Payton, an MD again, who had this cesarean section during the birth of her third child. And what happened during that particular operation, the surgery, is that she began to bleed out. And the anesthesiologist tells the surgeon, your blood pressure is too low, and we have to do something. And then suddenly she, though she was anesthetized, suddenly is aware that she can see into the room, even though her eyes, again, have been taped shut, and she can see the blood pressure monitors and all these other things overhead. And at that point, she hears the sound of the cardiac monitor beeping, saying that her heart has stopped. And then she watches the person that is the anesthesiologist slam his fist into the red button on the wall to say, got to call the resuscitation team. And at that point, she says that she leaves the room in terms of awareness. She says she actually like goes to the back of her mind, leaves in a graceful backward arc into what she calls the unknown. And she says then she like goes into this velvety black darkness. And suddenly she hears this kaboom. And then she's in this experience of an incredible intelligence that is benign, that is loving, and she is totally happy, and she doesn't want to ever go back to where she was before. And she can see Bettina Payton as this tiny little flame way, way off in the distance of her awareness. And then she hears these words, you must live, and she goes back into the operating room, and now from her awareness, she is watching the resuscitation team, and then she sees this elderly surgeon walk into the room, come next to her blood-filled abdomen, and he actually reaches her hand into the blood-filled abdomen, and he clamps the aorta shut that was causing all the problems. And at that point, she runs. Her awareness comes back into her body. She begins to feel the pain again, but she also knows that he was her savior in a certain sense, and she knows that she's going to live. And then she wakes up in the recovery room a little later with her husband, who's also an MD, and other doctors on her team surrounding her. She keeps them from saying anything, even though she has a trachea tube in her throat, and she asks for something to be to write with, and she writes on a napkin these words, I know that my uterus is out. They had to do a hysterectomy. I know I have a baby girl, and I know my heart stopped. And she said after that, she knew from then on throughout her life that she was not this physical body and not this mind. And she switched professions after that point and became a hospice doctor because she said, when I walked into a room, everyone in the room knew that I had no fear of death, and people in hospice could really trust in her own experience and her way of actually sharing that and caring for them.
2: That is a powerful story. Thank you so much for sharing it. Dr. Woollacott, you have done some work on another topic that I think is also extremely difficult for us to understand or even perhaps accept, and that is the idea of telepathy. Would you please tell us about your work with children who don't speak?
1: Yes, and I should say that I also felt exactly like you before I was actually introduced to this. And I was invited to be on a podcast that many of your listeners have heard, Telepathy Tapes podcast, as a credible neuroscientist who would say something about this. And I said, sure. And then I was asked to listen to the first three episodes of the podcast before my interview. And when I listened to those episodes, I was more and more blown away by what these non-speaking individuals were communicating via a letterboard or a keyboard to their parents. And I thought, this is unbelievable. And it's partly because I knew about Dean Radin's work and others' work on telepathy in ordinary individuals, which says that we have telepathy, but it's about 5% above chance. And that's really all, unless if you're very, very creative, it might go a little bit higher than that. But that's what the normal individual can do. But these individuals were at the 95% to the 100% level. And that's almost unbelievable. And so I then became curious, and I said to Diane Hennessy, who was the neuropsychiatrist who had discovered a lot of these children and was interviewing them, I said, I want to help you publish these papers, because she's a clinician and she hasn't really published much in the field. And so I've joined her along with Marina Weiler as a research group. And in fact, this morning we were collecting data from a non-speaking autistic child in Connecticut. And we were actually having the therapist read a paragraph in another room to herself silently, and then come back and ask the individual to actually, with his letter board, tell her what was in the paragraph that she had just read in another room. And this was randomly selected. And he was just right on in terms of what she had read in the other room. Pure mental telepathy. I don't know how to explain it, except that these children have reduced neural filters in their brain. They hate loud sounds. They hate bright lights. We know that their neural filters are greatly reduced. And I'm beginning to wonder if that is allowing them, like people with NDEs or deep meditation, to also have access to non-local consciousness. So that's what we're studying right now. And I should say that we have done a study of a deep interview with about 15 of the children and their parents, and we're finding fascinating things about them. For example, they talk about going to the hill, which you might have heard about that before, where they talk to each other in a non-local space. And they all call it the same thing, the hill. They have amazing conversations, and often they meet on the hill before they meet in person. That's just one example. So all I can say is that it is an amazing new area of research, and I look forward perhaps to writing more research studies and papers about what we're learning from these children.
0: I'm curious how you communicate this kind of research, this kind of awareness to your colleagues, because it's so out of the realm of their medical education or even comprehension. I suspect there are a lot of skeptics, people who say, oh, no, that couldn't possibly be happening. There must be some other explanation for it. How do you break down those barriers?
1: That's a very good question. I should say, for the first paper that we're trying to get published, one of the things we did is we went to a number of our neuroscience colleagues who are pretty much materialists by background. And in fact, one was Christoph Koch. And we actually said to him, would you look at our videos? Because the videotapes are where you really know, is this real, or was there what they call sensory leakage? Did the child really know what the mother was actually looking at, something like that? And after we showed him the videos, he said, I can't believe it. It's unbelievably amazing. If it's true, it will turn neuroscience upside down. So there's an example of one person who was willing to look at the tapes, and I mean, the videos, and he was really blown away by it. Some of my other colleagues I've asked to look at the videos, and they just say no, they're too busy. And I think that says something about their worldview that is not open and curious to actually expanding beyond our normal. Five senses are all that we can use to actually gain access to communication.
2: Dr. Woollacott, we just have a few minutes to the end of our time with you. And I'm wondering if you can tell us how research into consciousness can be used for healing. How do you see that unfolding in the future?
1: Well, I mean, that's another very interesting question. And I think, as you know, there are research studies that show that there appear to be people, whether they are shamans or whether they are healers, like Reiki healers in the world, that they can heal. And I remember, in fact, talking about a study that was done at Yale University Medical School, where they showed that using Reiki actually improved the cardiac variability of the rhythm in cardiac arrest patients compared to other patients. So I think that it shows that there is an element that is veridical, we might say, that is actually clearly credible, and it doesn't happen all the time. And I think part of the issue, just like with telepathy in the average adult, 5% above chance, healing is certainly credible, but it doesn't happen 100% of the time. But one thing I want to mention to all of your listeners is that as a neuroscientist, I know that most of the ways that we try to heal through the materialist worldview, through surgery, through pharmaceuticals, is not 100% either. In fact, often it's barely above chance. I think they say that about antidepressants, that it's barely above the placebo effect. And so on the one hand, our materialist model is willing to take something barely above the placebo effect, but they won't take it for Reiki and other things that are also somewhat above the placebo effect. So I think that sometimes we use a double standard in our medical community about what we're willing to accept as medical healing versus, for example, Reiki healing. Yes, aspirin and other sorts of things that are antidepressants we'll accept, but the other we won't. And I'm hoping people will be curious about that and really start looking more carefully at the other methods like energy healing to see if maybe there's a lot more to them than we actually think.
0: Dr. Woollacott, we started our conversation today talking about terminal lucidity, and I'm just wondering how family members, how the public at large, how your fellow neuroscientists should relate to something like terminal lucidity when somebody's brain seemed to have completely disappeared, comes back at the end of life, and how will this kind of research help other people going forward?
1: I think that's the most important question that I have. And for me, what I've studied now with terminal lucidity is showing me that the people who witness it in their family member, or if they're a health caregiver and it's to a patient, it transforms their life. And I think, in fact, in Batthyány's study that you mentioned in the beginning, he mentioned a nurse, a health caregiver, that said she thought of her dementia patients as being like human vegetables. And then she witnessed terminal lucidity in one of her patients. And she said, now I wish everybody could understand that I see them now as nurslings of immortality. And I treat them as sacred beings as I'm caring for them, because I realize that there is like a spirit inside that came out and talked to me again at the end of their life. And I want to treat them with the love and the care and the respect that that really deserves. And I think that that's what we're really giving to families and to the healthcare community as well, in really telling them about these experiences.
2: Dr. Marjorie Woollacott, thank you ever so much for talking with us on The People's Pharmacy today.
1: Thank you. It's been wonderful to be here with you.
2: You've been listening to Dr. Marjorie Woollacott. She is an emeritus professor of human physiology and a member of the Institute of Neuroscience at the University of Oregon. She is research director for the International Association of Near-Death Studies and president of the Academy for the Advancement of Post-Materialist Sciences. Dr. Woollacott has published more than 200 scientific articles and written or co-edited 8 books, including Infinite Awareness, The Awakening of a Scientific Mind.
0: Lynn Siegel produced today's show, Al Wodarski engineered, Dave Graydon edits our interviews, B.J. Lederman composed our theme music.
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0: row inmate in Tennessee who survived a failed execution last night is now hospitalized in critical condition. Krista Pike's attorneys say their client was afraid she'd suffer complications with lethal injections because of a blood disorder that made it difficult to get needles into her veins. On NPR's Here and Now today, Catherine Sweeney with member station WPLN describes a level of confusion surrounding Pike's attempted execution.
1: It took a really long time for them to establish IV access. Because there's a curtain over the window that whole time, we don't know what went wrong. They pushed this enormous amount of sedative that is designed to kill somebody by a pretty broad margin. They ended up running it twice and she was still alive. She was talking at points where she should have been appearing comatose. She was lifting her head up and looking around.
0: WPLN's Catherine Sweeney reporting. Governor Bill Lee has paused all executions in his state pending a third-party review, but he says he plans to uphold jury sentences.
2: The people of Tennessee have determined that the death penalty is the appropriate penalty for the most heinous crimes in the state. The people of Tennessee make that decision, and my job is to make sure then that those sentences are carried out.
0: Pike was 20 when she was convicted of the 1995 murder of a classmate. She's now 50 and has been fighting her death sentence on the grounds that her history of childhood sexual abuse and mental illness were not fully considered at the time of sentencing. President Trump is visiting Texas and Oklahoma today, while Vice President J.D. Vance visits Florida in a bid to energize Republican bases in the deep red states ahead of the midterm elections in less than 5 weeks. He does so with national polls suggesting low public approval ratings for high energy prices, inflation, and the U.S. war with Iran. The Congressional Budget Office has directly linked the war to elevated inflation, which recently prompted the Fed to hike interest rates for the first time in more than 3 years. Federal prosecutors have filed more charges against the man accused of planting two bombs in Washington, D.C. on the eve of the January 6, 2021 Capitol riot. NPR's Ryan Lucas has the latest on the case against Brian Cole Jr.
3: Cole was arrested in December after a nearly five-year FBI investigation. Prosecutors say he built and planted two pipe bombs near the Republican and Democratic Party headquarters in Washington the night before President Trump supporters, angry about his 2020 election loss, stormed the U.S. Capitol. Neither of the bombs went off. Cole has pleaded not guilty. Now prosecutors have filed a new indictment, adding four additional charges, bringing the total number of counts Cole is facing to eight. He is currently scheduled to go on trial in February. Ryan Lucas, NPR News, Washington.
0: This is NPR. Mortgage rates are at their highest level in almost 3 years, according to Freddie Mac. The average 30-year fixed-rate mortgage is now almost 7.3%. NPR's Stephen Basaha reports that follows a sharp rise in bond yields.
4: Mortgage interest rates often go up with the yield on the 10-year Treasury note, and that yield has been floating around a more than two-decade high. Mortgage rates are up a quarter of a percent from last week. John Diamond is an economist at Rice University, and he says the high cost of borrowing is having a bad lock-in effect on the economy.
5: People are staying put. That's going to slow down consumption growth. But hopefully that will eventually lead to lower inflation.
4: The Federal Reserve will consider raising interest rates again later this month to fight inflation. Stephen Basaha, NPR News.
0: A report published today shows that glaciers in Switzerland lost more than 5% of their volume this year. More from NPR's Rob Schmitz.
6: The report by the Swiss Academy of Sciences is based on data collected by the Glacier Monitoring Network at the public university ETH Zurich. It found that following a year with exceptionally little winter snow and a summer of record-breaking temperatures, glacier thickness decreased by an average of 8 to 13 feet across monitored glaciers. Over the past 5 years, Switzerland, home to the most glaciers in the European Alps, has lost nearly 20% of its total glacier volume. Several of the country's smaller glaciers have now completely and permanently disappeared, while remaining glaciers continue to retreat at an accelerated pace. Rob Schmitz, NPR News.
0: I'm Lakshmi Singh, NPR News in Washington.
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8: KTDB FM, this is your daughter, the Yanasil's Ilan. Good afternoon. Dal kiddy, yes, lost her, blast killanagay, nakitted on which a conche now, dal kid. Nagay, Tennessee, Nashville, Tennessee, down the yata hane arjadea, attorney than Lingidea, the a dal killer, Christa Pike, yaliadea, arjashi, death roll inmate, a arja, yidiol yet at noshi, arja yahalt at now. Adolet Sashi Via Tasi. 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A co dishin zil, either adea. Hojalok at Adon Danagay at Tennessee, Republican Governor Lenny Bill Lee Nigo Eya Hashit Ado Bishida did Shiba Kanigijo Janot of Gedo of Gehelha had no Bahane. Ede Yabata Hanek where old Kitibi Koro KTDBFM a large Bada Hanegidea Ahut Arjun Hilchen Ado Lil Ado in the da. Latna, the Hanet Dan Linigi, Asian Sotti, Aja, Yanagui, Ha Apia, Jisot, Sahoyeg, and the Hastrada, Noya, the Hanet Ise, Kinesa, the Has, El Halen, Jokojago, Sot Ad, any Yotra, the Jisot, Ayu Hotza, Co, AIC, Egon, the Hast Kinigi, Do An Hide Yatza, the Ad, and Midwest Nahalo. Jill thought hot at Zadon Arena, Kil, Bikaya Hone, so hot za. Aja ya yego, but zilo, so near Ligi, Gosh, or Hurricane Rachel, or ya. A co Ajak adi Gosligi aya, Category 2, dana. Ashidina, Kil, Bikaya, Pacific Coast, Bigahi, Gosh, a quantity, but Zado ya, the near law, Adanego, 230 mile, that's a. Nagay, California, Baja California, Hunzahi, Gasot, Adanila, Adon da Satoshi Ayao, Daniel, Asadnez, Dinaba Ashla, a Hail Kail, Sahota Niol, Got, Ilan Lay, California, Bigata, Kaya, Ajit, Tratas, Aigiji, Bigata, ICA, Got, Daniel, Got, Adon da Ranit, Edoshishin, Adishin, Adon, Hilch, Machit, Edoshishin, Landslide, that's it all, Lestane. 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Twitter is a dad lant, how da no aya da hadle. A Sonoya yol ye, Aron da Jalisco, California, AIC yego twoda lant got at a no ya da hadle. A quondidishi hurricane, ingi aise anas anis nahalen. The quigoshi nal seed nahalo ea gaslet aya ya da hadle la. I don't know what on this car get out. I don't need that in the Adan no yet. I had night. I said, cake as lean hadden. It is yet so agent of flooding in gay. Yego begins hell day had no bahane. Ashi ebits ado at end it decay. Anahist and it had long ea. Yegon dust cannot ela so. Sausin yegon dust can agree mid east hadle. Ajade yaso hota hotza hat not are yaso ajaban. Banada hanella. Adon da da negay Washington, US military, she ya is anas anas danis at skitakota no. Trump administration in Gian that Ila Eshiti Ajit Nagay Iran Big Eshigota Adolla Bail Not and Dedil Ton Yin Dadlashahunza Holjish a Kondak Areya Tskondot Ipindi Bindi Iran Bindi Hutat Wishtakunda Dolliat in the Adan da Bahagi Jojano Aya Banjit Enko is cowed as in that Ho Aja Wishtakunda Dolliota. 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A call when saw she done it and Lenny Day at San Hilton and Arrow Lake, or KTBFM and the Shishoto Arrow Day and I in Sala. 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Eddie Raymond of Behavioral Health, Ado Bernada Dish Kilt, and Nosinigishi, as Bishbehin, 505-775-3353, Archer Bishbehin, 505-775-3353, Highway 53, 1 mile east of Elmora National Monument. 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Ado at eden. Da in negative trattens in unsorten hitch at Arnold's Rodan Hisnila, is acquired Arnold's sauce in Nadis sauce, she papa little Lisa. Now Hunet Nalsos Nanas Nilgire Yas on Great Pine Hill School, Arja Ea, the Quigoshin is Kate Basketball. A call D. A. Yaltahagi Cross Country Dislinki A. Yas dot Saturday, October 10th, Gonna Zuni Invitational. Ishin hot abscha ato lisa arigide. Ado ended a cross country schedule geared on Hitchin Adolik. Now Kunan on the Sosgi a Pine Hill schedule a volleyball ge October 6th a Coronado aque home do lisa 5 p.m. JV and V. JV varsity team and varsity team 8 island at the net do lisa. October 6th go. Adona Hunana Sozi Aya Pine Hill School High School Football Schedule Ge Aya October 9th go na 5 p.m. Dual Season Dadi Neto Lisa Pine Hill Kwaegi Isto Do Lisa Na Kunanana Sozi Aya Sto October 7th 6 p.m. at Navajo Pine On Le Navajo Pine Away Game Do Lisa E the middle school football adan dati net o lisa. 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At ada agen hit ilso the shian hiot indo lisa aja ashibik en nadas lauda dat e. A condenada kidding, he hold on 5056935. Ado a hated the nasa hot on the shin shabahadil ne hot a idiot so conanat edo lila. What are ya quenal sauce up in das lead a yan hilchinan st aro lila kodo KTDB to chin the neb radio. Ado hanasil tsin la dal kidding at dean the laos kidnap kidonuche.

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0: Today, Word with the Champ is in Sioux Falls, South Dakota at the Governor's Cup, a very prestigious and rich rodeo that makes a difference in people's careers and their qualification for the 2026 Wrangler National Finals Rodeo coming up December in Las Vegas. Our guest today, Danielle Lohman. She knows all about Las Vegas as she has qualified in the WPRA Ladies Breakaway Roping not once, not twice, but three times, and has two handfuls of round wins under her belt. Navajo Nation's favorite, Danielle Lohman. Hello, Danielle. Welcome to South Dakota.
3: Hey, how are you guys doing?
0: We're doing all right. A beautiful day here, and a lot of money up as we go into the second of three performances in this. Tell us a little bit about what this rodeo means to the ladies and you in pro rodeo breakaway roping.
3: You know, this rodeo helps us out a lot. They add a lot of good money, equal money for us ladies breakaway ropers. And, you know, at the end of the day, it really helps the qualifiers going into Vegas. And, you know, it gives you a chance to hope for a gold buckle or to get in the top 15. So it's a very exciting rodeo. And every year, rodeo for us breakaway ropers gets better and better. So I'm just thankful.
0: Danielle, we've watched you over your career, and you've been a guest on our show many times, and it's fun to watch you because you seem to be cool as a cucumber under pressure, and you seem to own these rodeos like this and the big ones. What's your secret to that success?
3: You know, I think when growing up, I never dreamed of myself being here, and now that I'm older and I go home and I get to practice at home with all my family and stuff, and that's where I'm practicing. I'm backing in the box thinking, oh, I'm right here at Fort Worth. I got my best people around me to help me. And, you know, it basically boosts my confidence when just imagining where I'm going. And now that I have good rodeo experience, I'm always thinking about the next rodeo I'm headed to or one of the big ones I want to win. And it's just a bucket list of rodeos that I want to win. So, you know, every time I back into the box at home, I'm picturing being there.
0: Danielle, crawling inside of your competitive mind to share with a youngster stepping onto the wrestling mat at a young age, or a pro jumping into a dirt track sprint car, what is in your brain when you back in, when the big money's there, and how do you handle that?
3: You know, the one thing I do is I trust my horse the most, and they're basically my other partner. And, you know, to have that bond with each other is one of the big things that a lot of people are always doing, and having a bond of being in timing with each other. And that's what I do. I back in the box, I trust my horse, and I believe in myself. And once I trust him, and, you know, the second step is believing in myself, believe that I can rope every calf as fast as I want, and, you know, just trust in the process.
0: Well, our sport is pretty neat because I really haven't thought of it that way. Even when you climb on a bucking horse or a bull, you know that animal is confident in what they're doing, and if we can just follow their lead and their spirit, that's got to help.
3: Yep, that's got to help. Every time any horse, you know, turns itself loose, you just got to trust them. And that's the bond that a lot of us take on every day. It's an everyday work with what's going on, how they feel, what they're doing. And, you know, those are the things that we always try to work on.
0: When a youngster's looking at a sport, we hope that they maybe look at an entire season coming up or even an entire career. What can you comment on that?
3: Just believe in yourself. I mean, you can achieve anything you want to in life if you just believe in yourself, do the hard work, and just take it one day at a time. You never know what the process it takes to get there. So keep working hard and believe.
0: Yes, ma'am. This is for Native Voice One, and reservations across the country, especially a lot of Navajo stations are listening to you, and it's got to feel good to have the support from that.
3: Yes, the Native Americans, they always, you know, ride for each other, and that's just one thing that, you know, we all want is to do good and see a Native come off the reservation and have successful lives, because I know back in the day it wasn't like that. So it's always seeing somebody do it, and then next thing you know, we're there.
0: You represent us well in and out of the arena. We are very proud of you. Have success and God bless.
3: Thank you so much.
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Yeah, they had it. I know it's going to get quite a yell to alt. So, public service announcement with yell up a hatchin' it all late in halchin' it, all touch it a yell and the haska. A con halchin' it a yugo with a ntazo nalchit gogo a yell to buy at a goat at anne, alchin' it alt as a gissic e. Jody a yell yen the alchidigi a yugo ntazo a yell at ow a yell de had ishin tradated ja. The laptop that's a textbook that's a little that I had is in beat the has nila. Joel chinning that that law get tanned only 15% big a ho, but body weight they get big a ho a yana aljido latin they had ne. A con the pediatrician another that ningo a adjo could a ha ninge evidence a dot a yisida a hot a established el neta nahalin. A con the American Academy of Pediatric a yada no yego a yabada so tit up. Bahanta non sen khalchine bits isige khalati yena aljidige yegon tazo eya isja ayu natsit kin halen do leldoch eta ayu bilna hatet ehna londa na gado leln tazo na aljido a konti alchinige eya bez khat ila tabiye di balt khain leni da hot a ebich e khata tsiko tsa khat ila eya di

0: This is Our Living Lands, and I'm Jill Freitas. For the Namipu, the start of fall means fishing and root harvesting are winding down. As the weather cools, it's also the time to prepare for the winter months ahead. Our Living Lands producer Daniel Spalding takes us on a walk through Namipu homelands to observe the changing season.
1: Inwas kina Nimipumwat tispa. Here on Nimipu homelands, fall marks a transition. The last of the chemists has been dug. Fishing season is winding down, and the final salmon runs of the year signal that the seasons are changing. Sechnim hiwis, it is fall. We are in Pikunt Maikal, or September. It is almost Hoplal, which is October. Haikat Kahikiwa Tahiwis talks. It is a clear sky and sunny day today. The mornings, it's Waits Hiwis Mewipa. The mornings are getting a little cold, but it still warms up here in the afternoon. Inwas Kamyakpa. I'm in Kamyai, where it all began along the Clearwater River. My people call it Kumtoin, or also known, one of the famous swimming spots is called the Rock. But there is a rock in the middle of the river that has a hole under it, where a lot of people will swim under that rock and come out the other side. So I'm at the rock here in Kamyai. It's looking pretty low. The water's still low from the summer. Gonna just fill the water. See how the water fills? It's a little cold. Oh, the water still feels good. The water's not cold yet, but it's probably because it's also still kind of warm out. We've been having the colder mornings, warmer afternoons, but the water feels good. You know, for generations, this has been a time for my people to prepare preserving salmon, whether it's by drying or smoking or canning it. This time of year is also when the hunting season begins, so a lot of people go out and hunt for elk, deer, moose, you know, to provide food through the colder months and for our winter ceremonies, especially Indian New Year, which comes up in December. And you know, walking through these homelands this time of year, you can really feel the shift happening. The days are getting shorter, the landscape is changing, and things just really start to slow down. I always think it's a good reminder that our, you know, traditional seasonal round has always followed the rhythms of the land. So gathering when it's time to gather, harvesting when it's time to harvest, and preparing for winter because it's on its way. As the day comes to an end, Inwas Lapwepa, I'm now in Lapwe, another part of the Nimipu Reservation, and a place that looks and feels just a little different from where I started upriver. Here, the landscape is more open, it's a little hotter, there are fewer pine trees, and as the evening settles in, the hills surrounding the valley catch the last bit of sunlight. The sunset fills the sky with golden orange, light pinks. But this whole area, too, is also an important part of Nimipu homelands. Walking through these different landscapes today reminds me of just how connected we are as a people to this entire Wattis, this land. From the rivers and forests upriver in Kamyai to these open hills and valleys downriver in Lapwe, there's a sense that the land is changing. For Enum Nimipu Himyuma, for my Nimipu relatives, that relationship with the land continues through every season. Kasikatpa Lapwepa, and tonight here in Lapwe, you can feel that transition happening. Yohkolo, that's all.
0: Tune in next week for more stories about how climate change affects tribal communities. I'm Jill Freitas for Our Living Lands, a collaboration of Kiwanis Broadcast Corporation, Native Public Media, and the Mountain West News Bureau.
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0: that this execution would go exactly the way it ended up coming out.
1: The inmate who received two botched lethal injections in Tennessee is in critical condition and receiving medical care.
2: For Thursday, October 1st, this is All Things Considered from NPR News.
1: I'm Sasha Pfeiffer.
2: And I'm Juana Summers. The family of Renee Good, the woman fatally shot by federal immigration agents in Minneapolis, has filed two civil lawsuits over her death.
3: When government power crosses the line, there must be accountability.
1: Plus, what's on residents' minds in Maine as they prepare to vote in a high-profile Senate race?
4: Our economy sucks right now. The gas prices need to go down. The fuel prices need to go down. They just need to help us out.
2: Also, Google launches a small experimental AI data center in space.
1: And a group of musicians aiming for the longest ever jam session.
2: First, this news.
5: Live from NPR News in Washington, I'm Ryland Barton. Attorneys for Krista Pike, the woman who received two lethal injections in Tennessee yesterday and still lived, were told she is in critical condition. One of her attorneys, Stephen Farrell, called for the governor to commute her death sentence after what he called cruel and unusual punishment.
0: We presented evidence that due to her blood condition, venous access would be difficult, and that this type of prolonged execution that she didn't want to happen would happen.
5: Her attorney said she had a blood condition that makes it difficult to administer injections. Pike was sentenced to death for a murder she committed at age 18. She would have been the first woman executed in Tennessee in more than 200 years. Tennessee Republican Governor Bill Lee has put executions in the state on hold and called for a third-party review to determine what caused the failed execution. A prosecutor in New York now says he didn't have access to full transcripts of a woman's account of being raped at Cornell University in 2024 when he decided not to pursue the case. District Attorney Matthew Van Houten says he stopped the investigation after only reviewing the woman's signed statement. NPR's Brian Mann reports.
6: Van Houten has said the former student who alleged in a recent civil lawsuit that she was gang raped by seven male students gave a different account to campus police 2 years ago, describing her participation in drug use and sex at a frat party as, quote, voluntary, conscious, and consensual. But now more full transcripts of the woman's interviews with campus police investigators have been reported by multiple news outlets. They show she described the incident at the time in graphic terms as rape. In a statement to WSKG Radio, Van Houten says he didn't see that information before stopping the investigation. If it's factual, we absolutely should have been informed about what Jane Doe said to police, Van Houten said. Brian Mann, NPR News, Ithaca, New York.
5: Starting today, states will be paying for a larger share of the bill to run the SNAP food assistance program. NPR's Juliana Kim reports federal funding for costs, including state SNAP workers, will shrink by half.
7: Last year's massive Republican tax and spending law, known as the One Big Beautiful Bill Act, included major changes to how SNAP is funded, shifting more of the costs onto states rather than the federal government. As a result, states may need to spend 2 to 3 times more in the future in order to keep the food assistance program running. That's according to the Georgetown Center on Poverty and Inequality. The key question now is how states will afford these new costs to SNAP. Policy experts say states may need to raise taxes, cut funding for other programs, or reduce access to food benefits. And it comes as SNAP participation is already rapidly dropping. Juliana Kim, NPR News.
5: Major U.S. stock indexes rose slightly today. The S&P 500 rose nearly 0.2%, breaking a 3-day losing streak. This is NPR News. Political power in state legislatures and governor's offices is at stake in more than one-third of the states this year. Voters in 46 states will choose over 6,100 lawmakers in November, and 36 states will hold gubernatorial elections. The races could be important in determining the fate of President Trump's agenda, as state officials either aid or resist policies about immigration, social safety net programs, and voting procedures. Two new contenders have joined the ranks for the world's loudest bird, the bare-throated bellbird and the red-legged Sirayama. NPR's Ari Daniel has more.
6: Researchers have long studied the pitch and rhythm of bird vocalizations, but technology now allows the measurement of volume. While a PhD student at UMass Amherst, João Menezes, and his advisor managed to record the volume of 123 bird species across western Massachusetts and Brazil, many for the first time.
8: Even if in your backyard, you feel like an early naturalist.
6: The range was staggering, an 800-fold difference between the softest species, a kind of hummingbird, all the way up to a very loud trio of species.
8: Comparable to the level of a jackhammer?
6: Larger species, and those with wider mouth openings, tend to sing louder, but it's still not clear what's driving all the variety. Ari Daniel, NPR News.
5: French soccer star Zinedine Zidane famously headbutted Italy's Marco Materazzi during the 2006 World Cup final, ending his career with a red card. 20 years later, Zidane will face Italy again tomorrow, but this time as France's head coach. This is NPR.
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0: 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I'm Juana Summers.
1: And I'm Sasha Pfeiffer. A Tennessee woman on death row survived a failed execution attempt last night. Krista Gayle Pike was sentenced to death for killing Colleen Slemmer in 1995 when both of them were teenagers. Catherine Sweeney with WPLN in Nashville was a media witness, and she joins us now to tell us what she witnessed. And please note, this could be a tough conversation to listen to because it's likely to include a detailed description of what happened yesterday. Hi, Catherine.
2: Hi, Sasha.
1: What did you see and hear at the prison last night?
2: Well, it started before last night, so I was there as one of the seven media witnesses. We get there at 8:30 in the morning. Usually it's over sometime around 11, but we were there for 13 hours while the Supreme Court went back and forth on whether they would block this execution or not. But we found out around 6 p.m. that we would be viewing this execution. So we went into the witness bay. That's a cinder block room with a window into the death chamber. We got in there around 6:45. So there's a curtain over that window, and that's so that we can't see the medical workers placing the IV lines. Their identities are shielded by state law. Usually that takes 10, 15 minutes. It took 45 because they had such a hard time getting needles into her. So eventually the curtains did open, and she was really lively and talking and singing for a long time, even
1: after
2: longer.
1: Getting an injection.
2: That's right. She should have started to look sedated, but didn't. They closed the curtain, and usually that's when the doctor comes out and calls time of death, but he didn't. So they tried again. They opened the curtains. They did it all again, and that didn't go really any better.
1: So as this is going on, what is the mood in the room you're in? What are people talking about?
2: Yeah. So, I mean, first of all, everyone's shocked. The protocol does say they can do this twice, but that seems like this absurd reality. And then it did happen twice, and they closed the curtains and never opened them again. And I think that is what led to things getting pretty heated between the media witnesses, including me, and the communications director. We didn't know why the curtain was closed. We know the doctor's not in there assessing her for 30 minutes to 45 minutes, which is how long we were sitting there hearing her over the loudspeaker snoring and breathing raggedly, but we couldn't see her. And I was asking, are you going to try again? Are you going to resuscitate her? We're just sitting here for so long. Like, what is happening? And we didn't get any answers to those questions.
1: No explanation at all from prison officials?
2: No.
1: So how did this resolve? For you, at least.
2: For us, at least, the warden came over the loudspeaker after, I mean, the 2 hours of trying. The warden came over the loudspeaker and said, you need to leave. So we did. We go outside to do the press conference that's part of the witness process, and ambulances come to pick her up. There's this wave of emergency vehicles, and they carted her away with sirens on. So we guessed she was still alive.
1: And we now know that she is alive, and we will obviously be continuing to follow this story very closely. That is Catherine Sweeney with WPLN in Nashville. Thank you for your reporting.
2: Thanks, Sasha.
1: This woman, Krista Pike, remains in the hospital after the state of Tennessee tried and failed to execute her yesterday. That execution attempt is the latest in a string of botched executions in that state and across the country. And one of our investigative correspondents here at NPR, Kara Eisner, has been covering executions for years. She's with me now in the studio to talk about more. Kara, when I heard this morning, my first thought was, what kind of medical condition is a woman in who has survived two doses of a lethal injection? Do we know how she's doing?
3: What we know is that in a call to reporters today, her attorney said they haven't been allowed much contact with her. But they did say there's blistering and burning on her arm, and she's receiving medical care. This is again after the state administered one dose of the lethal injection drug pentobarbital, and she was still talking and breathing. Then the state gave her the second dose an hour later, and Pike was still alive. And as we just heard, reporters could hear her snoring after that second dose.
1: How unusual is it that someone survives an execution?
3: Well, this is the first time that we know of that someone survives two doses of pentobarbital, but it's hardly the first time an execution doesn't go according to plan. This is part of a much larger pattern. Something similar happened in Tennessee just this past May when the state tried to execute prisoner Tony Carruthers. Maria Deliberato, his lawyer, was behind the curtain with her client as execution workers repeatedly tried and failed again to place needles in his arms, feet, and chest.
4: Tony was in agony, moaning in guttural pain. There was blood. It took close to an hour, and eventually they called off the execution.
3: Just like Pike, Carruthers is also still alive today. Back in 2022, Tennessee Governor Bill Lee ordered an investigation that showed that his state repeatedly failed to follow its own protocols again and again and temporarily paused executions. He paused executions again last night, too. And it's not just Tennessee. States across the country have investigated their own lethal injection protocols. And so has the federal government. After former President Biden paused executions during his presidency, the Department of Justice released a report that said executions should not be performed by lethal injection anymore because there was just too much risk of the procedure causing pain and suffering. There was too much room for error.
1: So, Kiara, based on your reporting, why do these mistakes keep happening?
3: Well, one reason is the drugs themselves. All major pharmaceutical companies in the U.S. have refused to make their drugs available to prisons for executions. That means prisoners have a hard time sourcing the drugs. Some have turned to smaller pharmacies that don't always have the highest standards. I reported 2 years ago that Texas obtained some of their pentobarbital from a compounding pharmacy with a history of more than a dozen safety and cleanliness violations. Then you have the question of the quality of the drug after it's been made. States have been shown to have used drugs past their expiration date, and they've even used the wrong drug on someone.
1: You mentioned in a previous case some workers had trouble inserting the needles. So are these staff medically qualified? Is the staffing partly an issue?
3: States like to keep that kind of information secret. They say that's to protect the privacy of their staff, but multiple lawsuits have been filed across the country, including in Tennessee, that say the states owe more information about the execution team's qualifications to the person being executed and to the public. But we know from previous botched executions that staff often fail to correctly administer the drugs. Pike's lawyers said in a briefing today that unqualified personnel stuck her multiple times, and that should be considered cruel and unusual punishment and torture.
1: That is NPR's Kiara Eisner. Thanks for covering this.
3: Thanks, Sasha.
0: The financial pressure continues to grow on Americans. Already dealing with inflation, today mortgage rates hit their highest level in almost 3 years. That's as the Federal Reserve raises interest rates and bond yields surge. NPR's Stephen Bisaha reports that with borrowing costs surging, life's major purchases are falling further out of reach for many consumers.
5: Carrie Goldstein is dreaming of a few big buys. Number one is a new house.
6: It kind of all started when we went to Milwaukee to visit my cousin for our family reunion, and we were kind of in awe and like drooling over her walkability.
5: Walkability does not describe Goldstein's Cleveland suburb.
6: Like, you can walk within the neighborhood. There are lots of sidewalks, but you can't really get anywhere.
5: So she's got her eye on a more expensive suburb nearby.
6: You know, it's got a quaint downtown. All the houses are older and have character.
5: And you can even walk to Lake Erie. So moving seems like an easy decision.
6: However, you know, the mortgage rates being what they are, above 7% now, you just can't justify the move.
5: Interest rates for mortgages often follow bond yields, and they've been surging since the U.S. war against Iran started. Mortgage rates are up more than 1.25 percentage points since February. That's enough to bump up the cost of a new mortgage by almost $300 each month, assuming a medium-priced home and a similar-sized standard loan. So for Goldstein, walking to Lake Erie is out. She could still drive there, but her car is getting up there in age.
6: 11 years old and 150,000 miles and, like, has all these quirks.
5: So a car is Goldstein's second dream purchase. Unfortunately, interest rates for auto loans are likely going up, too. They're tied closely to the Federal Reserve's interest rate, and the Fed raised rates a quarter of a percentage point last month. Some investors believe we could see another rate hike as early as this month. All that on top of the already high sticker price for cars, and Goldstein is delaying buying as long as she can.
6: You can't go and get a car for $150 or $180 anymore a month.
5: Now, so far, the Fed's rate increase has been modest, and the increased cost for car loans will likely be modest, too. The problem is when higher car payments pile on top of other loans, which are also getting more expensive. Interest rates are making the cost of other things like borrowing for education more expensive, too.
7: It's added to higher mortgage payment, higher student loan payment.
5: John Diamond is the director of Rice University's Center for Tax and Budget Policy. And he says consumers are also dealing with inflation.
7: That's what makes it really painful.
5: Painful to make any major life purchase. After all, most Americans need to borrow for those expenses, like cars, homes, and education.
7: If you need to borrow, boy, it's really not a great time. And this is why we say when the Fed raises rates, the economy slows down, and it will bring inflation down, because consumers say, wait a second, rates are high. It's expensive to make a change. I'm going to wait 6 months to a year and then do it.
5: Carrie Goldstein is one of those people holding off. She eventually unsubscribed from real estate updates for that walkable suburb she dreamed about.
6: Because I, of course, had signed up and, you know, was looking every day. And, you know, it just became more and more disheartening when I did the math, you know, combining with the interest rates. It's just not in the cards.
5: She says if interest rates do drop, then maybe she can make the move she wants. But for now, rates are moving in the opposite direction. And Goldstein is stuck at status quo. Stephen Bisaha, NPR News.

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1: 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I'm Sasha Pfeiffer.
2: And I'm Juana Summers. The family of Renee Good, the 37-year-old woman who was killed by an ICE agent during the immigration enforcement surge in Minnesota last January, is suing the federal government. Lawyers for the family announced two civil lawsuits today for her death. NPR criminal justice correspondent Meg Anderson is in Minneapolis and joins us now. Hi there.
3: Hi.
2: Meg, start by telling us what the lawsuits allege.
3: Yeah, so the first lawsuit is against the United States government itself, and it is essentially a wrongful death lawsuit, saying that Jonathan Ross, the ICE officer who killed Good, violated the Fourth Amendment by using excessive force. It's seeking damages for Renee Good's family for the suffering she experienced in the final moments of her life, and also for her partner, Becca Good, who witnessed the killing. The lawsuit says she has suffered intense emotional distress from what she experienced. Now, the other lawsuit is much more rare.
2: Tell me more.
3: Yeah, so that lawsuit is alleging that federal officials engaged in a conspiracy to interfere with the civil rights of people in Minnesota. It says Good's death was, quote, the predictable and intended product of the immigration campaign, and that the entire operation was a coordinated effort to make Hispanic and Somali people the object of aggression and to silence people who opposed that. In making that argument, they're relying on a really old law. It's the Ku Klux Klan Act of 1871, which was used to combat the terrorism wrought by the KKK during the Reconstruction era. One of the lawyers representing Good's family is Ben Berkman, and he put it really simply. The first lawsuit is about what federal officers did to Renee Good. The second is about why those officers were there in the first place.
4: It reaches the agents who fired those shots at Renee, and it reaches every official who put him on the street that day. No mask, no badge, and no title in this administration puts anyone above that law.
3: So the federal officials named in the suit include Jonathan Ross, but also White House advisor Stephen Miller, Kristi Noem, who was the Homeland Security Secretary at the time, and Gregory Bovino, who was the Border Patrol commander at the time, among other people. I should note the Department of Homeland Security didn't respond to a request for comment. A White House spokesperson told NPR in a statement that it plans to, quote, vigorously defend itself and that the lawsuits are baseless.
2: At the press conference today, some of Renee Good's family, including her partner, Rebecca Good, who you mentioned earlier, spoke. What did they have to say?
3: Yeah, so Renee Good's parents and brothers were there. Some of them have made public statements, including in front of Congress. But Becca Good, Renee's partner, has been very quiet until today. She focused on who Renee was. She called her kind and loving, but she also talked about what she lost that day. Renee Good had three children. Becca is now raising their youngest, a six-year-old.
5: She never missed a single moment. And this Halloween, it's our son's absolute favorite holiday. I'll take him trick-or-treating without her hand in mine.
2: Just an impossible situation there. Meg, did she say anything else in her statement?
3: Yeah, so she also acknowledged that Renee Good is not the only person that DHS agents have killed. That includes Alex Preddy just a few weeks later at the hands of Border Patrol agents in Minneapolis. The Trace, that's a news website that focuses on gun violence, says nine people have been shot and killed by immigration agents during this administration.
2: That is NPR criminal justice correspondent Meg Anderson. Thank you.
3: You're welcome.
1: Some millionaires and billionaires are plowing money into a tax loophole in the U.S. to slash their taxes to zero. Our colleagues at The Indicator from Planet Money, Adrian Ma and Waylon Wong, explain who came up with it and how the strategy works.
6: The story of this era's great American tax dodge starts with a man named Cliff Asness. Cliff worked at Goldman Sachs in the 90s, and around that time also got a PhD in finance.
7: Cliff Asness He's a very big, bigger than life personality.
8: That's Bloomberg reporter Lucia Giftopoulou. She covers the wealth management industry and has reported in depth on Cliff's hedge fund.
7: He's, let's say, a mad genius who's found this way to help rich people slash their tax bills potentially to the extreme.
8: After his stint at Goldman, Cliff struck out on his own. He set up a hedge fund called AQR Capital Management. And for years, AQR was a pretty typical hedge fund. But then a few years ago, Lucia says, they made a pivot. They shifted towards something called tax-aware investing.
7: We help rich people slash their tax bills. That's what tax-aware investing means.
6: One classic strategy for doing that is something called tax loss harvesting. That's when you sell off losing stocks and write off those losses to reduce your tax bill.
8: Cliff and his team at AQR Capital took this basic strategy and developed what's called a tax-aware long-short strategy. Basically, it means that they create complicated investment portfolios purposely engineered to generate losses. A few years ago, AQR started offering this strategy to clients who had at least $1 million to invest. And Lucia says they exploded in popularity.
7: They went from having $3 billion in these accounts to having $70 billion. This kind of puts a bit in perspective how much people want something that will help them not pay their dues to the government.
6: And that's why in just a couple of years, AQR Capital has grown into the world's largest hedge fund. And now this strategy is in such high demand among wealthy clients that other investment firms have started offering their own similar investment products.
8: Lucia says these funds are a sign of an anti-tax mood among the rich, but it's also occurring during a growing wealth tax conversation in politics. Policymakers in states like California, Maryland, and New York are debating new taxes on the rich.
9: I think a lot of people would hear this and feel like it doesn't seem right. Do you think people would be justified in feeling that way?
7: If you are a school teacher and you pay your full amount in tax, and somebody with a lot more money can avoid it, it's fair for people to wonder why.
8: It's possible the IRS may be wondering why, too. Recently, Treasury Department officials expressed concern about what they called potentially abusive tax avoidance strategies, and Congress could, in theory, close the loophole. Amid this uncertainty, some investment firms like Charles Schwab and Fidelity that work with AQR have pulled back on offering this type of account to new clients.
6: And yet, Lucia thinks this isn't going away. And in fact, some money managers have even begun selling this tax avoidance tool to the masses.
8: Weilin Wong,
10: Adrian Ma, NPR News.
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1: Tennessee officials attempted to execute a woman for a murder committed three decades ago when she was 18 years old. She would have been the first woman executed in Tennessee in more than 200 years, but the lethal injections failed. A death penalty expert calls it unprecedented. We answer questions about it tomorrow on Morning Edition from NPR News.

0: It's All Things Considered from NPR News. I'm Sasha Pfeiffer.
1: And I'm Juana Summers. Google's Project Suncatcher just launched a refrigerator-sized satellite into space.
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2: Solar's the best way, really, to power things. 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
3: Live from NPR News in Culver City, California, I'm Dwayne Brown. The Supreme Court will review the Trump administration's mandatory detention policy that denies bond hearings for migrants living in the country illegally. NPR's Kerry Johnson has more.
4: The Trump administration reinterpreted a 1996 law to deny bond hearings to migrants who have sometimes been in the U.S. for decades. Lower courts mostly rejected that approach and ruled the migrants deserve a chance to remain free while their cases move through the immigration system. The ACLU says millions of people could be affected by the Trump policy, most with no criminal record. Now the U.S. Supreme Court will add the case to its docket. The White House says the courts have been flooded with petitions from migrants, and the current process is unworkable and disruptive. The High Court recently agreed to consider another key immigration issue, whether the administration can send migrants to countries where they have no prior tie. Kerry Johnson, NPR News.
3: California Governor Gavin Newsom has signed a bill prohibiting hospitals from using AI to replace the clinical judgment of healthcare professionals. NPR's Andrea Hsu has more.
5: The California Nurses Association says the new law gives patients and healthcare workers landmark protections against unsafe use of AI. Among other things, it prohibits unlicensed staff from using AI to perform tasks that can only be done by licensed professionals. The governor's office says the protections keep people, not algorithms, at the center of healthcare decisions. But Newsom vetoed a second bill that would have explicitly protected healthcare workers from retaliation for overriding AI-generated recommendations. The governor took issue with how such cases would be adjudicated, noting the California Labor Commission lacks the specialized medical expertise needed to resolve such disputes.
3: That's Andrea Hsu. You're listening to NPR News. Bolivia's attorney general has been arrested for alleged money laundering and drug trafficking. The stunning arrest comes just days after the U.S. revoked his visa, NPR's Kerry Khan reports.
6: Bolivia's interior minister says the top prosecutor headed a criminal organization that encouraged narco-terrorism. Attorney General Roger Mariaca was arrested along with four others who were aboard an ambulance the minister says left the attorney general's home and was packed with bundles of cash. U.S. Secretary of State Marco Rubio praised Bolivia's actions. Mariaca was appointed to his post by the former socialist president whose party lost power last year to conservative Rodrigo Paz. Paz has sought closer U.S. ties. Mariaca denies wrongdoing and said his U.S. visa was revoked in retaliation for his prosecution of an Argentine consultant with ties to the MAGA movement. Kerry Khan, NPR News, Rio de Janeiro.
3: The governor of Tennessee has ordered a state review after a botched execution left a death row inmate in critical condition. Krista Pike's attorney says she got a double dose of the lethal injection last night but survived. Her attorney says she's still being treated at a hospital. Governor Bill Lee has indefinitely postponed her execution, which would have been the first for a woman in Tennessee in 200 years. Pike was convicted of a 1995 killing of a classmate. This is NPR.

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1: 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I'm Sasha Pfeiffer.
2: And I'm Juana Summers. This fall, the U.S. Senate race in Maine could decide who controls Congress. The two candidates, incumbent Republican Susan Collins and her Democratic challenger, Troy Jackson, come from the same area, northern Aroostook County near the U.S.-Canada border. NPR's Luke Garrett reports on the home county voters who may decide which one of them goes to Washington.
3: Fall comes early in Aroostook County. By mid-September, yellow, orange, and red leaves color the trees of northern Maine. And this year, red, white, and blue campaign signs for Susan Collins and Troy Jackson also dot U.S. Route 1. Here on a field just a few hundred yards from the Canadian border, dozens of Mainers gather to watch the alma maters of Collins and Jackson face off on the pitch.
4: Welcome, soccer fans, to this evening's varsity soccer game featuring your Fort Kent Warriors and the visiting Caribou Vikings.
3: Collins was born in Caribou, Maine, and graduated from its public high school. Born just up the road, Jackson went to a school that later merged with Fort Kent High School. Like this soccer game, the Maine U.S. Senate race feels like a hometown contest.
5: It's weird because having them local, you hear people, you know, with personal anecdotes and stuff about them, but they're still very divided on each side of the aisle.
3: That's 43-year-old Brandon Godding. He owns and operates Fort Kent Theater, a small movie house with two concrete auditoriums, two screens, and a pair of finicky projectors. But for Godding, the biggest concern is his theater's oil-powered heaters.
5: I was seeing people saying that oil prices were $5.60. I'm definitely scared for the winter. My tank's full right now. Well, but they're older. They only do so much in these big open spaces.
3: Heating oil prices have increased by 74% in the last year, according to the Maine Department of Energy Resources. With oil prices up and repair costs mounting, Godding says his chief political concern is the economy. And at this point, Godding says he's still not sure who he will vote for in November.
5: Having Troy Jackson be so close here, you know, normally I would go more liberal, but like I hear all these bad stories about him. And so I do like Susan Collins where, you know, she has gone against Trump here and there, but she doesn't do it enough.
3: Down Route 1 in Caribou, the top political issues sound the same.
6: Our economy sucks right now. The gas prices need to go down. The fuel prices need to go down. They just need to help us out.
3: Sabrina Haney sells corn, cucumbers, and potatoes, along with other produce from a wooden cart in the heart of Caribou. The 54-year-old has lived here for 3 decades, and while her biggest worry is the price of gas, the second is the U.S.-Canada trade war recently launched by President Trump.
6: Right now, we're only about maybe 10 minutes from the border, 15. And yeah, it hurts because Canada, the people used to come here and spend their money, and now that they put the tariffs on there, they're just going to cut back and they're just going to stay in their own country.
3: While she describes herself as politically independent, Haney says she has voted for Trump and Collins in every election they have run in. Despite the higher gas prices and tariffs brought on during Trump's presidency, Haney says she still supports Trump and plans to back Collins.
6: She concentrates on the whole state, not just where they think they should. She comes up here, she's involved with the communities, making sure that, hey, they know that she's available.
3: Collins has won Maine's U.S. Senate seat 5 times. Each election, her home county has turned out for her by double-digit margins. This 6th time around, she will need Aroostook County to do it again, says political science professor Andrew Smith. He runs a Maine Senate poll for the University of New Hampshire. We spoke on the phone.
7: If the rural voters come out and vote strongly, they will likely vote for Susan Collins. In the state of Maine, the areas where Democrats are strongest are in the wealthy coastal areas in southern Maine and in central Maine around Portsmouth.
3: While enthusiasm is hard to predict, Smith says both Collins and Jackson face real headwinds. President Trump's war in Iran and tariffs on Canada are spiking prices. That could be a drag on Collins, While Jackson is a late addition in this Senate race after Graham Plattner dropped out of the contest, facing an allegation of rape, which he denies. Sitting inside the county campaign office, Aroostook County Chair Christopher Lydon is confident the county will back Collins again.
8: She was very well received in all the parades we did. She's going up to people. People were thanking her. So I think, despite what the other side might say, I think people are there with her. So I think she's got a good chance of winning again.
3: Alongside a life-size cutout of Trump, Lydon defended the president's war in Iran, calling the rise in gas prices, quote, temporary. But he does wish Trump's tensions with Canada would end sooner rather than later.
8: I would rather not see them get out of control totally, because there's a lot of things. We get our electricity from Canada up here. We're not connected to the rest of the grid.
3: Over at the Troy Jackson campaign, Matt Schlobone, head of the state's largest union, the Maine AFL-CIO, he came up with Jackson in Maine politics. Schlobone believes Jackson can turn his home county.
9: Troy Jackson will fight day and night for working people to try and make people's lives a little bit easier and a little bit better. There's a reason that he has won districts that, generally speaking, Democrats have no business winning in.
3: Back at the soccer field, the

0: enough water in the Colorado River to supply the nearly 40 million people who've come to expect it. After years of failed negotiations between the seven states that use the river, the federal government is forcing Arizona, California, and Nevada to take about 20% less. But how exactly they'll cut back is still an open question.
1: So we want to make sure that all of the water users who are going to be impacted have all of their plans in place to deal with the cuts.
0: That's Tom Buschotsky, Arizona's top water negotiator. His state is hit the hardest by the new cuts, so he's working with allies in California and Nevada on a deal to spread out the pain of the reductions. But even with federal money as an incentive to use less water, getting cities and farms to tighten their belts is easier said than done.
2: That's the real challenge, because you're actually talking to people about using less water and getting cut.
0: John Berggren is a researcher with the environmental group Western Resource Advocates.
2: The people negotiating these agreements, they reach a kind of high-level agreement of here's what we're willing to do, and then they have to go back and shop it around their state and make sure they can get their water users on board with what they are tentatively agreed to.
0: Also complicating things, Nevada sued the federal government over the new river plans, which slowed down talks about that three-state deal. Another potential lawsuit could complicate things further. Arizona has set aside $9 million to sue other states or the federal government over the river and says it reserves the right to take its water complaints to court. For NPR News, I'm Alex Hager in Phoenix.

0: You're listening to All Things Considered from NPR News. A recent NPR investigation found that heat-related deaths are vastly underreported across most of the U.S. One place that does track these fatalities closely is scorching hot Phoenix, Arizona. This year, the number of heat-related deaths there appears to have jumped significantly. Here to tell us more is KJZZ's Catherine Davis-Young. Hi, Catherine.
1: Hi there.
0: So just how significantly are heat-related deaths up in Phoenix this year?
1: They're up 76% from the same point last year. So far, 275 heat-related deaths are confirmed in Maricopa County, and more than 500 deaths are still under investigation as potentially heat-related.
0: So if 275 are confirmed, maybe 500 might eventually be confirmed. That could be more than 700 heat-related deaths. How close would that get you to a record?
1: Well, the most heat-related deaths ever confirmed in a single year was 645. That was back in 2023. The county medical examiner told me he doesn't expect we'll break that record this year, but it could be a close second or third place. But these numbers had been falling since 2023, and health officials consider all of these deaths to be preventable. So any increase, especially after a couple years of decreases, is really troubling.
0: It has obviously been very hot in parts of the country, but just because it's hot doesn't mean people have to die. So why do the numbers appear to be so much higher this year?
1: One thing we know for sure is that dangerous heat started earlier in the year than ever before. Most of the western U.S. this year had this record-shattering, climate change-fueled heat wave in the early spring. In Phoenix, that meant we had our first 100-degree day in mid-March, about 6 weeks earlier than usual, and long before the city usually opens up any cooling centers or other types of heat relief efforts.
0: 100 degrees in March. That was just springtime. So by the time Phoenix got to summer, what did temperatures look like?
1: Yeah, this was our second hottest summer on record, and most of the record-shattering heat that we experienced this summer actually happened overnight. So here's Maricopa County Medical Examiner Dr. Jeff Johnston.
2: It seems to be those overnight lows that aren't getting below 90, particularly on consecutive days, that seems to be riskiest.
1: So those lows above 90 degrees used to be really rare in Phoenix. On average, the city used to get about 7 nights per year in the 90s. But those numbers have skyrocketed. This year, we had 29 nights that hot.
0: Interesting. During the day, people might be in an air-conditioned office, but in the evening, you might not have that option. Is this a Phoenix phenomenon, or how much is this a broader trend?
1: Well, according to the research organization Climate Central, that rapid warming of summer nights is a result of climate change and urbanization, and it's happening in almost every city in the U.S. And like medical examiner Johnston said, it's a big public health concern.

0: he told me during one of these heat waves with this round the clock hot temperatures this summer, he saw one of the biggest spikes in heat relief deaths or heat deaths ever.
1: Are Arizona and Phoenix trying to do anything in response?
0: Well, we talked about the problem of this overnight heat. The city of Phoenix has spent millions of dollars over the past few years to expand hours at cooling centers. City officials say they are confident that that investment is saving lives, but whether or not they'll be able to scale up those kinds of resources in years ahead remains a big question. A lot of these sites have been funded through pandemic-era federal aid, which runs out at the end of this year.
1: That is KJZZ's Catherine Davis-Young. Thank you.
0: Thank you.

0: From NPR News, this is All Things Considered. I'm Juana Summers.
1: And I'm Sasha Pfeiffer. Data centers for AI have become a huge political issue. Opposition to them is growing around the country, at least here on Earth. Outer space is a different story. Today, Google took a step toward putting data centers in space. And to explain this, we have two NPR correspondents, Jeff Brumfiel, who covers science, and John Ruich, who covers Silicon Valley. Hi to both of you.
2: Hi there.
1: John, start us off. What exactly did Google do today?
2: Yeah, well, this happened today.
3: 3, 2, 1, ignition.
2: Google put a small satellite into orbit. It's about the size of a fridge, and it'll test if they can run artificial intelligence in space. This is a prototype built in partnership with the aerospace and satellite imagery company Planet to help pave the way for AI data centers in space eventually. So this satellite is a kind of a mini AI data center. There are 4 tensor processing units on board. Those are a type of specialized microchip that Google designed and has deployed in terrestrial data centers. And Google's going to be running an AI model on those chips, testing how they perform after the stresses of launch, which include a lot of vibration and high G forces, and under the bombardment of radiation in space. They're going to also gauge things like how hot those chips get and how quickly they can cool off.
1: There may be people out there that still think of Google as primarily just a search engine. So why is Google doing this?
2: Yeah, Google's one of several companies that thinks space could be a good place to put data centers. I'll let Jeff get into some of the ways that space is compelling in that regard. But from a company perspective, you know, Google's a leader in AI with its Gemini model. Overall, demand for AI is surging and already outstrips the industry's supply of what's known as compute or computational power to make it work. So companies like Google have to build that. That means data centers. And space is one option that they're exploring. Now, this satellite is part of an experimental project that they're calling a moonshot, even though it really has nothing to do with the moon. The vision is that AI satellites can eventually be arrayed in these orbiting constellations. So on Earth, you can have a data center in one building. In space, you really can't. So the idea is that each of these small satellites will have dozens of chips on them running AI. They'll work together and they'll communicate with each other and with Earth through lasers.
1: Jeff, John just said that you could explain why space is so appealing to Google. What are the advantages of putting a data center in outer space?
4: I mean, who doesn't love space, right? But the real deal is that there's that big glowing ball in the sky we all know about, the sun, right? It produces a ton of clean, free energy. Most of the energy on Earth comes from the sun in one way or another. Here's Travis Beals, who's heading Project Suncatcher.
5: Solar is the best way, really, to power things. And it turns out the best way to tap into solar power may actually be in space.
4: Part of that's because there's no atmosphere up there to block some of the sunlight, but you can also put these satellites into orbits where the sun never sets, and so there's no nighttime. Also, the companies don't talk about this as much, but there aren't as many noisy neighbors in space that will kick up a fuss if you put your data center
1: and your
4: center
1: loud
4: there.
1: Humming data center in their neighborhood.
4: Exactly, exactly. There are some rules about satellites, but companies can do mostly what they want up there.
1: All right, so I'm seeing the appeal, but I assume this has to be an engineering feat to get this done.
4: Yeah, exactly. I mean, there's some really interesting challenges. Actually, John kind of hinted at them in his earlier answers there. The first one's heat. Chips generate a lot of heat, and in space, you don't have any air or water you can use to cool them. Instead, you have to use these big radiators that are actually like almost like solar panels and quite hard to transport. In fact, Google chips, or the chips Google's launching today, can only run for 15 minutes at a time, and then they need to cool down. The second issue is latency. John talked about how you have all these satellites flying together. Well, it takes time to communicate, even with lasers, between those satellites, and that can slow down your computation. And then finally, there's just the number of satellites you need to launch. You're going to need a huge number of satellites to equal the computing power of a single terrestrial data center.
1: John, we know that money's being gushed into AI without knowing whether the investment will pay off. And this sounds very expensive. Do we know if this makes sense economically for Google or any other company?
2: Not at this moment. Google thinks it could, though. You know, the idea of free, unlimited power from the sun is very alluring. One of the biggest costs of operating data centers is energy, and this would cut that dramatically. It costs a lot to get satellites into space today, but it's a lot cheaper now than it was a decade ago, and the price keeps falling. So, you know, if Google can solve those challenges that Jeff talked about and a raft of others, the economics might start to look pretty good and makes sense a little bit down the line.
1: I hope both of you will keep covering this and tell us if it works out as well as Google hopes it will. This is NPR's Jeff Brumfiel and John Ruwitch. Thanks to both of you.
4: Thank you.
2: You're welcome, Sasha.
1: And a note that Google is a financial supporter of NPR.
0: A good jam session is all about the vibes, musicians feeding off each other to take their music in new directions. This week, a group in Michigan tried pushing the form to its limits in their bid for the longest ever jam session. Sophia Salaby of member station WKAR has more.
6: The world record attempt started Monday at 10 a.m. with six musicians on stage at a restaurant in Lansing, Michigan. Jeff Bogue helped organize the jam.
7: We are doing a continuous musical collaboration for 3 days without doing what humans normally do, which is to stop and take a break, change the subject, go do something else.
6: There's no official Guinness World Record for longest jam, so Bogue and his friends settled on going beyond the longest nonstop improvised music session they could find, 57 hours, played in Spain in 2024. But they weren't going to do it alone, so they recruited more than 100 other musicians, from professionals to amateurs to anyone who just wanted to play, to swap out in shifts for the marathon jam. One of them was singer and guitar player Mary McGuire.
8: I think I just played with 3 different drummers, probably 7 or 8 guitar players, 2 different bass players.
6: Another participant, Zachary Mead, says collaborating like this isn't as hard as you might think.
9: People that play music, they kind of just, they figure it out. They start playing and then they figure it out.
6: The group crossed the 57-hour mark Wednesday night, breaking the record set in Spain. But the music didn't stop just yet. 3 hours later at 10 p.m. and after 60 straight hours of playing, the musicians finally put down their instruments. Organizers say they plan to submit their performance to Guinness with hopes that it will be officially recognized and that they're ready to come back if anyone else decides to jam out longer. For NPR News, I'm Sophia Salaby in Lansing.
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0: allegations of sexual assault at a Cornell University fraternity in 2024 have reverberated across the country.
1: Now there are new revelations. Our correspondent is reporting from Cornell with the latest.
0: It's Thursday, October 1st, and this is All Things Considered from NPR News. Juana Summers.
1: And I'm Sasha Pfeiffer. This hour, we speak with a former Federal Trade Commission chair about the voluntary AI accord signed by top tech firms.
0: It's aimed at addressing Americans' fears about AI.
2: That's why we have the DOJ. That's why we have the FBI. That's why we have the CIA. A bad actor is going to get caught.
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3: Literally, I get in the mail a box, and inside it is a little glass container with a little tiny, tiny black rock. And I'm like, this came from outer space.
1: First news.
4: Live from NPR News in Washington, I'm Ryland Barton. President Trump and Vice President J.D. Vance are hitting the campaign trail to try and boost Republican enthusiasm ahead of the midterm elections. Vance was in Florida promoting Republican candidate for governor Byron Donalds and Senator Ashley Moody. He said Democratic Senate candidate Angie Nixon should leave the country.
5: When Angie Nixon calls herself a socialist, I think the right response is to say, then get the hell out of here. You don't belong in America, if those are your views.
4: Trump is traveling to Texas and Oklahoma as polls show him losing support from key groups he made inroads with, like Latinos. Trump has blamed poor public relations for the party's challenges. Democrats say Trump and Vance are desperate to rally their base as the elections approach. Israeli Prime Minister Benjamin Netanyahu says the co-pilot accused of sabotaging a Dubai to Tel Aviv flight is from Oman. NPR's Kat Lonsdorf says that's raising questions about the pilot vetting process.
6: Israel does not allow pilots from countries it doesn't have diplomatic relations with to fly into its airspace. That includes Oman. Speaking on Fox News, Israeli Prime Minister Benjamin Netanyahu said that Israel checks the background of pilots flying routes into the country. He said that this pilot must have gotten through a, quote, loophole. Israeli officials have said the incident was an attempted terrorist attack, although the motive is still unknown. The United Arab Emirates says it's opened an investigation into what happened on the flight. Israel says it's participating in that. Both the pilot and the co-pilot are alive and being questioned. Kat Lonsdorf, NPR News, Tel Aviv.
4: Renee Good's family has sued the U.S. government and several immigration officials alleging wrongful death, conspiracy, and other violations in the 37-year-old woman's killing by an immigration officer during the federal crackdown in Minnesota earlier this year. The killings of Good and Alex Preddy during protests sparked outrage across the country. At least 10 people have died in encounters with immigration officers during Trump's second term. President Trump has taken credit for the sharp drop in egg prices since last year. NPR's Joe Hernandez reports agriculture experts say much of that decline has to do with avian flu.
7: An outbreak of avian flu that started in late 2024 was so severe that it resulted in the deaths of more than 50 million egg-laying hens in just 6 months. The hit to the U.S. poultry supply caused egg prices to rise. But since then, farms have been able to rebuild their flocks, and they've enhanced their biosecurity protections with help from the Trump administration. Poultry industry analysts say those efforts, plus a more recent milder avian flu season, have caused prices to drop again. In August, egg prices were down 23% year over year, yet eggs were an exception. Overall grocery prices had increased by 2.2%. Joe Hernandez, NPR News.
4: Major U.S. stock indexes rose slightly today. The S&P 500 rose nearly 0.2%. This is NPR News. France's prime minister has convened a crisis meeting to address nationwide protests by high school students. Students are protesting against under-resourced schools and long hours. Authorities have made hundreds of arrests and reported many injuries. Far-left candidate Jean-Luc Mélenchon has criticized the government's response as repressive. Prime Minister Sébastien Lecornu has asked ministers to cancel trips to focus on handling the protests. A new crew is closing in on the International Space Station after launch from Cape Canaveral Space Force Station in Florida on NASA's Crew 13 mission. Central Florida Public Media's Brendan Byrne reports.
8: The crew of four includes two NASA astronauts, one from Canada and a Russian cosmonaut. They launched on a SpaceX Falcon 9 rocket aboard the company's Crew Dragon capsule. It will take the crew only about 8 hours to arrive at the station, the fastest travel time to the ISS by a SpaceX Crew Dragon capsule. They'll spend nearly half a year living and working on the station, performing science experiments from the orbiting lab, some even on themselves. This crew is replacing four people who have been on the station since February. They'll make the trip back home early next week, splashing down off the coast of Southern California. For NPR News, I'm Brendan Byrne at the Kennedy Space Center.
4: A wind turbine described by its developer as the world's tallest now rises almost 1,200 feet above eastern Germany, surpassing the height of the Eiffel Tower. The tower's height is supposed to allow it to harness stronger, more reliable winds. The prototype reached its full height this week. I'm Ryland Barton. This is NPR News from Washington.
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0: From NPR News, this is All Things Considered. I'm Sasha Pfeiffer.
1: And I'm Juana Summers. There are troubling new revelations today in the sexual assault case at Cornell University. A note that the story includes descriptions of sexual violence. NPR has confirmed that the alleged victim told police clearly in 2024 that she was raped. This contradicts a local prosecutor's statement that the woman's initial account of the incident described it as consensual. NPR's Brian Mann is on campus at Cornell in Ithaca, New York, and he's with us now. Hi there.
2: Hi, Juana.
1: So, Brian, I mean, just two really different versions here. Help us understand what's going on.
2: Yeah, this is extremely problematic for Cornell University and for this local prosecutor, Matthew Van Houten. Thomas Giefra, the attorney representing the woman at the center of this case, has confirmed to NPR that in 2024, she gave a very clear statement to Cornell campus police that she was raped. Her statement then read as follows. I can say with 100% confidence I was raped. Those were her words. Giefra confirmed it to us. Van Houten, by contrast, has been giving interviews saying the woman involved told police that what happened at that frat party was, and I'm going to quote his words here, voluntary, conscious, and consensual. Van Houten has also raised doubts about her recent civil lawsuit, Juana, where the woman alleges she was drugged and gang raped by seven male students.
3: The lawsuit leaves out any reference that Jane Doe made in her sworn statement to consenting to what happened.
2: So the obvious question is this. If this woman told police she was raped, described feeling trapped and coerced, why did Van Houten conclude it was consensual and drop his investigation?
1: Yeah, that is an obvious question. Do we have answers?
2: Partial answers so far. Van Houten has now suggested in a statement that Cornell campus police didn't give him all the necessary information from their interviews with the woman. He says he never saw that statement, that she was 100% confident that she was raped. Here's what Van Houten said in an email to our member station, WSKG. If it's factual, he wrote, we absolutely should have been informed about what Jane Doe said to the police. That was not in her six-page statement. So it now appears from what Van Houten has said to us and to the press that all that he saw before dropping his investigation was that one condensed summary of the woman's words. Mm-hmm. Some of the most harrowing information appears to have been left out.
1: Now, Cornell University's police investigated, Brian. What's the school had to say?
2: They've mostly gone silent after responding to my emailed questions. Through the week, Cornell's spokesperson declined to respond to detailed questions about this. But a member of our team here, Aurora Berry from NPR's member station WSKG, did find something really interesting. Earlier in the week, Cornell posted a forceful statement confirming that this investigation was handled in 2024 under the jurisdiction of their campus police. And they said something important. They said their police department shared, and I'm quoting here, all investigatory information with the prosecutor's office. But yesterday, Cornell quietly removed that claim from their website. They no longer say they gave all investigatory material to the prosecutor as he was reviewing this case. We asked Cornell about that change. We asked them specifically if campus police failed to share key information with the district attorney. They only sent a brief statement saying their account of the situation online is a living document that's being updated regularly. They declined to explain why they made this specific change.
1: Mm. Brian, you were there on Cornell's campus. What's it like? What are you hearing from people about this?
2: Well, as you can imagine, there's absolute outrage among students and faculty over Cornell's handling of this. Also anger toward that prosecutor. I spoke today with Olympia Hall. She's a student activist working on campus safety. She says she's sad and angered by what she described as conflicting statements. She says she's eager for clear answers from the university. Cornell's student government has scheduled what they're calling a public hearing that'll happen this evening. They say they'll demand institutional accountability. Of course, Cornell University has also agreed now to an outside investigation, and that's expected to get underway soon.
1: NPR's Brian Mann reporting at Cornell University. Brian, thanks.
2: Thanks so much.
0: In Lebanon, a U.S. brokered plan for Lebanese forces to assume security there appears to be faltering. NPR's Jane Araf and Jawad Rizkala went to the first and so far only pilot zone in the south where Hezbollah was driven out. Israeli troops withdrew and the Lebanese army moved in, allowing some residents to return.
4: We're waiting at a Lebanese army checkpoint to be allowed into the village of Zawtar El Harbiya. Soldiers approve each car that goes in. From here, we can see a strategic hilltop where Israel is still attacking what it says are Hezbollah positions. And we can hear the explosions. And that was a really big boom. Another airstrike in the location near Eliel Tower Hill, where Israel says it detonated a series of tunnels in a Hezbollah command center recently. There are huge plumes of smoke rising from a village quite close to the hill. It's a couple of miles from where we are, but it's the fourth or fifth airstrike we've seen and heard since we've been here at this Lebanese army checkpoint over the last half hour. Lebanon says ongoing Israeli attacks are the reason that the Lebanese army has so far taken control of only part of one village. There's a ceasefire in place, but the UN peacekeeping mission says while Hezbollah has largely held its fire, Israel has launched hundreds of strikes a day. As we enter the village, there are more Israeli airstrikes nearby. There's so much destruction here. The mayor says more than half the houses have been destroyed or heavily damaged. Some in Israeli airstrikes, others when Israel bulldozed and detonated homes after the U.S. brokered ceasefire in June. Israel's defense minister has said his forces have destroyed 15,000 homes in southern Lebanon to create what Israel calls a buffer zone. At the edge of town, a woman and a young girl walk through a mountain of broken concrete and twisted metal. Fatima asked NPR not to use her last name, fearing that speaking to the media could lead to retaliation against her family. She's bringing lunch for her husband and workers who are using a bulldozer to clear the rubble. Israeli drones buzz overhead. This was my husband's cousin's house, my brother-in-law's house. That was my uncle's house, and our house was here, she says. All of them are gone. Her husband's furniture and decor shop in the next village was destroyed. Almost everything they own is gone. But from a suitcase found under the rubble, Fatima shows her now 8-year-old daughter, Noor, an infant's onesie, white with tiny flowers. This was my daughter's when she was a month old, she says. I kept all my children's mementos from when they were little. They're all gone, their toys, their memories, everything. But we found this. Across town, Mayor Abed el-Izzedine is living in his son's damaged house. His own was destroyed. His grandson plays next to him. As he tells us, he returned just after the Lebanese army cleared explosives left behind.
5: When we came back, I didn't recognize the turnoff to my house. The features of the land had changed.
4: The plan was that the Lebanese government would rebuild infrastructure for residents. That didn't happen. There's still no electricity or running water. Izzedine says Israeli forces bulldozed the village's only well, along with the connecting water pipes. Israel did not reply to an NPR request for comment.
5: People are anxious because things are unstable, but we want to stay. These are our homes, our land, our livelihood.
4: Izzedine says about one-fifth of the village's roughly 500 families have returned. Everyone wants to come back, he says, but between the lack of security and lack of services, they have almost nothing to come back to. Jane Araf, NPR News, in Zawtar al-Gharbiya, southern Lebanon.
1: White Sox fans across Chicago's South Side and beyond are feeling abundantly blessed today.
6: Swing and a miss! For the first time since 2005, the Chicago White Sox have won a postseason series.
0: Last night's victory over the Houston Astros feels even more sacred to some after the team revealed a letter from a famous Chicagoan, also known as Pope Leo.
1: It's dated September 9th. The pontiff shares something he said in the past about the importance of sports and community. Quote, sport can truly become a school of life where all can learn that abundance does not come from victory at any cost, but from sharing, from respecting others, and from the joy of walking together.
0: The Pope also writes, quoting again, in this spirit, it is my hope that the White Sox will continue to foster bonds of friendship and solidarity among people, and thus bear hopeful witness to the possibility of living and working together in peace.
1: The letter has moved fans and players alike, including White Sox starting pitcher Anthony Kay.
7: This adds like another element of this crazy season that we've had, and it's been really special, and to know that the Pope's got our back is pretty cool.
0: The letter was addressed to the part owner and chairman of the White Sox, Jerry Reinsdorf, who seems inspired.
1: Reporter Jesse Rogers, who covers the team, says Reinsdorf said, quote, "Imagine a Jewish kid from Brooklyn getting a letter from the Pope. I'm going to convert."
0: The next series for the White Sox starts Saturday. They face the Cleveland Guardians in a best-of-five series. So, all you baseball true believers, light your candles.
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1: 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I'm Juana Summers.
2: And I'm Sasha Pfeiffer. It's time now for our science news roundup from Shortwave, NPR's science podcast. With me, our host Regina Barber and science correspondent Ari Daniel. Hi to both of you.
3: Hi.
4: Hello there.
2: So as usual, you have brought us three science stories that caught your attention recently. What three do you have this week?
3: How eating with somebody could help manage your blood sugar.
4: Plus really loud birds.
3: And the origin story of Bennu, the asteroid NASA visited to bring back samples.
2: Let's start with the blood sugar one. That's very interesting. I'm wondering if you're going to talk to us about the calming effect of a group meal. So tell us, what's going on that says that eating with someone could help manage your blood sugar?
3: Yeah, so researchers in Israel gave participants the same amount of carbs to eat. So in this case, it was bread. Then they measured their blood glucose levels. And they found compared to people who ate alone, people who ate together were better at regulating their blood sugar.
2: Regulating like it didn't spike as high.
4: Yeah, and their blood sugar came back down to baseline quicker. Basically, they recovered faster from the sugar high. Researchers calculated the social group was 24% more efficient at clearing glucose from their blood. The results are published in the journal Science Advances.
2: And why? Why would eating not by yourself but with other people or another person make a difference?
3: Yeah, so lead author Shir Adzeel thinks one possibility is that our brains associate other people with eating, and that social cue might push our brains to start the metabolizing process earlier, like by releasing insulin sooner, which helps regulate blood sugar.
4: And behavioral neuroscientist James Cone offered another idea to support these results, that our brains could interpret company as help is here if we need it, and so your body may not require as much sugar at the ready, and you could use it elsewhere, like to grow hair or store it.
5: You can do other things with it than dump it into your bloodstream.
2: You know, this is very relevant to me today because I went to NPR's in-house cafeteria, a little cafe. I got food, brought it to my desk, and ate it all by myself. And it sounds like you're saying, maybe I shouldn't do that all the time.
3: Maybe, yeah. Both James and Shir say this is a reason to prioritize our friendships and social lives. And Shir also thinks this is evidence that our social nature as humans is rooted in our biology.
6: Maybe social bonds are actually rooted in the most basic physiological processes, or what I call homeostasis.
3: So what I'm saying, Sasha, is I'm happy to eat lunch with you when I see you.
2: Next time we'll go to the cafeteria together, Regina.
3: Yeah.
2: All right. Tell me about your next topic, which is loud birds.
4: Right. So scientists have been studying bird vocalizations for well over a century, Sasha, and there's a ton of variation between species, says Jeff Podos, a behavioral ecologist at UMass Amherst.
7: Because they're all communicating about the same sort of stuff, about being territorial or trying to attract mates. That raises questions as to why we have all that diversity.
4: Most studies have focused on pitch and rhythm, but hardly ever on volume.
2: I would have thought that maybe volume would be the first thing they study. It seems like it's so straightforward. It's the thing we most focus on.
3: Yeah, you would think, but it hasn't been easy to do it in the wild until recently, with devices like sound level meters and laser range finders.
2: All right, so if scientists can figure out the volume of bird song, what can they learn from that?
4: Well, what they want to do is they want to try to figure out how some birds sing louder than others and perhaps why. So several years back, Podos and his PhD student at the time, João Menezes, set out to do just that. They recorded birds in western Massachusetts, in fields and swamps and suburbia, and all across Brazil, João's home country, from the top of a more than mile-high mountain to his balcony in São Paulo.
8: Even if in your backyard, you feel like an early naturalist measuring something for the first time.
3: In a paper they published in the journal Evolution, they collected the volumes of 123 different species.
2: So they got a really large range.
4: It was staggering.
3: Yeah.
4: There was an 800-fold difference between the softest species, a kind of hummingbird you can barely hear, all the way up to a very loud trio.
8: comparable to the level of a jackhammer.
4: Including two species that are new contenders for world's loudest bird, the bare-throated bellbird and the red-legged sariema.
2: They really did their homework, didn't they?
3: Yeah, and they found that larger species and those with wider mouth openings tend to sing louder.
2: All right, I get if you have a wider mouth opening that anatomically, maybe you can belt it out more. Any idea why there is so much variety among all this?
3: They don't have that answer just yet. The scientists couldn't find any clear patterns, but here is a cool fact. Some of these birds are actually louder than the published values of certain mammals, like lions and wolves and elephants.
2: You know, that initially seems hard to believe, but then I think about the times I've been woken up by crows in the morning. So
3: yeah.
2: Yes, maybe birds can, you know, out loud an elephant at certain times.
3: Yeah.
4: Better than being woken up by a lion.
3: True.
4: We chatted with Sue Ann Zollinger, an ornithologist at Manchester Metropolitan University in the UK, who wasn't involved in the research. She was impressed with the study, but acknowledged it's natural for such a broad survey to have its constraints.
9: You can't really go into a lot of detail about the mechanics that might underlie these differences.
2: Oh, scientists study such interesting things, don't they?
3: Yeah.
2: All right, for our last topic, it was something to do with asteroid samples. Tell us about that one.
3: Yeah, it's something that truly boggles my mind. NASA sent a spacecraft to Bennu. This is an asteroid that comes pretty close to Earth every 6 years to collect samples. And they brought those samples back to Earth.
4: The samples landed in the Utah desert in September of 2023, and these precious rocks and dust grains were sent to scientists around the world to study. We talked to one of those researchers, Larry Nittler, at Arizona State University.
10: Literally, I get in the mail a box, and inside it is a little glass container with a little tiny, tiny black rock. And I'm like, this came from outer space.
2: And so what do those little black rocks tell them?
3: Yeah, a lot. Another chemist named Maria Schoenbechler also got a little stash of these rocks. She and her team looked at the chemical signatures and compositions of these samples, and they determined that Bennu actually formed a lot closer to the sun than previously thought. And this has huge implications.
6: It goes back to very, very basic questions. Where are we coming from? How did life emerge on Earth? And if we want to answer this question, we can actually, but we need more of this material. That's why we need these samples here on Earth, in the labs.
3: They wrote about all of this in the journal Science Advances.
2: We just heard her say that these samples could help answer the question of how life emerged on Earth. How could it tell us that?
4: Well, the origins of this asteroid could give us some hints. The study suggests Bennu formed in the part of the solar system called the water ice line, basically right before you hit Jupiter. If that's true, that could mean that when the solar system was just forming, asteroids like Bennu could have brought water and possibly organic material to the young Earth.
3: And Sasha, I want to say that getting these samples from Bennu and another asteroid, Ryugu, is crucial because the only space rocks that scientists have studied before were meteorites that survived the fiery journey through our atmosphere and like crashed into Earth. But just studying stuff that falls to Earth means we might be missing a huge part of the picture of what's really going on out there.
2: That was Regina Barber and Ari Daniel of NPR's science podcast, Shortwave. That's where you can learn about new discoveries and everyday mysteries. Regina and Ari, thanks to both of you.
4: Thank you, Sasha.
3: Thank you.

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1: Tennessee officials attempted to execute a woman for a murder committed three decades ago when she was 18 years old. She would have been the first woman executed in Tennessee in more than 200 years, but the lethal injections failed. A death penalty expert calls it unprecedented. We answer questions about it on the next morning edition from NPR News.

0: That's All Things Considered from NPR News. I'm Juana Summers.
1: And I'm Sasha Pfeiffer. Craft breweries are getting creative and fighting the trend of breweries closing their doors.
2: We used to be in the Field of Dreams era, build it and they will come. You could put up a brewery and you'd have lines out the door.
0: How the industry is experimenting to bring customers back after the summary of the day's news.
3: Live from NPR News in Culver City, California, I'm Duane Brown. The governor of Tennessee calls a botched execution of a death row inmate deeply disturbing while ordering an independent review. Attorneys for Krista Pike sought a stay of her lethal injection last night, but the U.S. Supreme Court made a last-minute ruling allowing the procedure to go forward. Stephen Farrell is one of Pike's attorneys who says she remains in a hospital in critical condition.
4: Krista Pike was very concerned that this execution would go exactly the way it ended up coming out. She was not seeking to delay her execution. She was seeking to have that execution performed humanely and as quickly and as painlessly as possible.
3: Governor Bill Lee has indefinitely suspended Pike's death sentence and all other executions for the rest of the year. The tight U.S. Senate race in Maine could decide which party controls Congress in November. Republican Susan Collins has won the state five times. NPR's Luke Garrett spoke to voters in northern Maine.
5: Both Collins and her Democratic challenger, Troy Jackson, hail from Aroostook County, a rural region that borders Canada. Here, the chief political concerns are the prices of gas and heating oil. Sabrina Haney sells farmed vegetables in Caribou, Maine.
6: Our economy sucks right now. The gas prices need to go down. The fuel prices need to go down. They just need to help us out.
5: And over in Fort Kent, Maine, Brandon Godding owns a local movie theater. With heating oil prices up 74% since last year, he's just not sure if he can keep it warm.
7: I'm definitely scared for the winter. My tank's full right now from the summer, and we do have heat pumps, but they're older. They only do so much in these big open spaces.
5: Godding says he'll vote for the candidate that brings down the price of heating oil. Luke Garrett, NPR News, Aroostook County, Maine.
3: This is NPR. France and Britain have abandoned a pilot program aimed at curbing the number of migrants crossing the English Channel in these small boats. NPR's Eleanor Beardsley has the story.
8: Scores of migrants often pack into inflatable boats on the coast of Calais to get to Britain, where it is said to be easier to find work without a national ID card. The so-called one-in, one-out deal allowed the British government to return migrants who crossed illegally in exchange for those who applied through official channels. Authorities say it discouraged the crossing by introducing uncertainty, meaning simply succeeding to cross did not guarantee the right to settle in Britain. But human rights groups say the program was arbitrary and unfair as it did not prioritize cases of real need. Britain wanted to continue, but France wants an EU-wide agreement with the UK. Eleanor Beardsley, NPR News, Paris.
3: New guidance for federal ICE officers include no more high-speed car chases and tighter rules for traffic stops. This comes after more than a dozen encounters with ICE that led to fatalities and injuries in the past year or so. The new guidelines were issued after several drivers were shot during encounters with ICE officers. In Minnesota, the family of Renee Good sued the government today, as well as the ICE agent who fatally shot her. On Wall Street, stocks finished modestly higher. This is NPR News.

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1: It's All Things Considered from NPR News. I'm Sasha Pfeiffer.
2: And I'm Juana Summers. Picture a cartoon of a fox dressed as a security guard standing in front of a hen house. Consider that image alongside the news that this week President Trump invited a group of top AI executives to the White House to announce a voluntary AI accord that would involve, quote, tremendous self-policing and would not be legally binding, but morally binding. Many AI leaders are concerned that the technology may be developing too quickly to address its safety risks, such as AI agents going rogue and hacking other companies or entities. Well, that cartoon, it appears with a New York Times op-ed by Lina Khan, chair of the Federal Trade Commission in the Biden administration. The title, "There are plenty of laws on the books to check the AI giants. Use them." And Lina Khan is with us now. Hi there.
3: Hello.
2: Lina, I mean, there's so much we could talk about, but I want to start with this accord to self-police AI development. Can this actually do anything useful, or is this really just more like the fox guarding the hen house?
3: It's exactly like the fox guarding the hen house. I mean, this idea that you have these voluntary commitments that everybody has signed off on is just laughably toothless, especially given the very serious risks and dangers that these companies themselves are noting we could face.
2: Now, there is some action from federal regulators. Yesterday, the Federal Trade Commission, which, of course, is your former agency, confirmed to the Associated Press that it had opened an investigation into companies like OpenAI and Anthropic over the risks their products could pose to consumers. What do you make of all that?
3: Well, look, I think what we've seen under this administration is extraordinary levels of backsliding on law enforcement when it comes to holding accountable wealthy, powerful interests. And so the idea that you're going to have an agency be investigating seriously the very CEOs that are having private lunches with the president, especially what we've seen from this White House in terms of giving pardons to corporate lawbreakers and CEOs, even when they've committed very serious violations of the law, just seems to be somewhat incredulous.
2: Now, you write that there are plenty of regulatory laws that apply to AI companies, things like product liability law, tort law, consumer protection law, state laws, individual liability of AI executives. What harms of AI do you hope to see addressed by enforcement of these laws?
3: I mean, I think the big picture point here is that a lot of the conversation right now around these companies and some of the harmful practices that are resulting from their technologies seems to assume that this all is happening in some kind of legal vacuum. And that's just not true. Just because you have a new technology come to the market doesn't mean that all existing laws are suspended or there's some kind of exemption. And so, you know, laws that prohibit unfair deceptive practices, laws that make it illegal to hack into other websites, laws that make it illegal to sell defective products, all of those very much apply to these technologies. And so as we are seeing more and more incidents of, you know, some of these systems engaging in serious hacks, be it of other companies, of government servers, that's all something that absolutely needs to be investigated under existing laws, some of which have criminal liability.
2: Yeah, I mean, we all know the legal system can often move super, super slowly. And we also know that the tech companies, they have enormous legal resources. We've seen this play out often with lawsuits against social media companies. Are you worried that this might just take a ton of time?
3: It could, although some of what we've seen from, for example, the Florida AG, where they're going to court to get an injunction against some of these very practices, could set us up to get answers more quickly. But you're absolutely right that overall what we need is, you know, a broader regulatory regime. And so one additional thing I note in the piece is that we actually have a long history of regulating and governing new technologies that are powerful and that are risky, from railroads to pharmaceuticals to banking to nuclear power. And so we should really use the lessons from those regulatory regimes as we think about what to do here.
2: I'll also note that you say that Congress will need to pass further laws. Like what? Give me one example.
3: So, for example, there's a long history in banking law, for example, of this thing called supervision, where you have the government, you know, deeply involved in helping monitor risk inside banks to make sure that they're not going to end up, you know, creating huge financial crashes. Similarly, as we're thinking about pharmaceuticals and drugs, mm-hmm. there's all sorts of mandatory testing that needs to happen before a pharma company yeah. can hit, you know, the market. And so those are some of the types of things that we need to be looking at here.
2: We've got about 30 seconds left here. I'll just note we live in a very historically dysfunctional Congress. We're living with that. We also have a president who says we don't need any more guardrails for AI. We need to win the AI development race with China. Any fear that your calls for more regulation and more enforcement will go ignored at least for the next 2 years while President Trump's still in office?
3: Well, look, I think this administration has shown that they have no real interest in enforcing the law against powerful companies. And so I do think that a lot of the action will need to come from Congress, be it at the level of oversight mm-hmm. and investigations. There are all sorts of questions we need answers yeah. to. And this is also why state AGs have an incredibly important role to play.
2: Lina Khan, former chair of the FTC, now at Columbia Law School and chair of the New York City Economic Development Corporation. Thanks.
3: Thanks.
1: The first wave of Medicaid cuts from the Republicans' One Big Beautiful Bill Act takes effect today. Among those affected are the few groups of immigrants who had been eligible for Medicaid. As of October 1st, they won't be anymore. That includes refugees and asylum seekers. NPR's Selena Simmons-Duffins has more.
4: Mustafa Rafat has lately been fielding frantic phone calls from refugees with disabilities.
5: I spent this past 2 weeks just talking with so many of them, terrorized by the reality that their children with disabilities are losing coverage.
4: Rafat is a professor of social work at the University of Nebraska at Omaha. When Rafat arrived as a refugee from Iraq in 2011, Medicaid was a lifeline, he says, as he got his own chronic inflammatory condition under control. He's now a U.S. citizen.
5: I had to climb this big mountain of acclimating into the culture here, learning English, dealing with the traumas of the war.

0: Services said it was implementing rules set by Congress and did not respond to NPR's follow-up question about the impact of that policy on refugees with disabilities. Drishti Pillai, director of immigrant health policy at KFF, says most of those losing Medicaid will have no other options.
1: They could still buy full price coverage from ACA marketplaces, but that is often unaffordable. Employer-sponsored coverage is also an option, but many immigrants work in jobs that don't offer employer-sponsored coverage, such as jobs in construction, agriculture, food service.
0: She says a few states are creating their own coverage options for this group. Ben DeVanzo is with the National Immigration Law Center. He says the immigrants being cut from health coverage and food benefits now will eventually become green card holders who are eligible.
2: So these are people who are going to put off preventative care, who are not going to treat their chronic conditions, who are going to forego important medication.
0: Then when they do get their green card and get back on Medicaid, their health will be worse, which will be more expensive for hospitals and the government. Selena Simmons-Duffin, NPR News, Washington.
3: You're listening to All Things Considered from NPR News. Canadians planning ahead for colder weather often winter in Florida, but last year, as tensions flared over trade deals, the United States saw a noticeable drop in visitors. This year, relations between the two countries are still rocky, so reporter Catherine Welch looked at the impact on one South Florida community, sometimes known as Little Quebec.
4: Hotel owner Richard Clavette walks around his motel's campus in Hollywood, Florida, just south of Fort Lauderdale. It's dotted with palm trees and signs welcoming Canadians. He points to a life-size fiberglass Canadian moose standing in the shade.
5: We'll see those houses, all part of our province. Oh, see the big moose.
4: Clavette is originally from Quebec. He bought the motel in 1990. Since then, he's welcomed countless French-Canadian snowbirds, creating a community he nicknamed Little Quebec. Business was humming early last year until the trade war between the U.S. and Canada heated up. By March of 2025, the cancellations started rolling in.
5: I'm sick, or doctor, or, you know, finding excuses.
4: One caller let him know it was because of politics. Clavette tried to talk him into coming.
5: You have a $1,000 deposit already paid. You know, you're turning that down if you're not coming. At least postpone it or do something. No, I'm not going in the U.S. anymore.
4: On top of the trade disputes, a weak Canadian dollar and new requirements at the border also played a role. By summer 2025, Clavette got worried. He began hosting free parties and bingo games to generate buzz. Then he saturated his social media with images of Canadians having a great time at those events. He says it paid off, and this year's bookings are strong. That's not the case down the street at the Curtis Inn and Suites, where owner Jay Gandhi worries about this year's snowbird season, which can start as early as October and can last until April.
6: Before, like 60-70% people come, but last year it's like go down to 50, and this year we have lost maybe 30% only come.
4: Visit Lauderdale, Broward County's official marketing arm, says the number of nonstop flights from Canada to the Fort Lauderdale International Airport declined sharply beginning in April last year, and they're still falling. That tracks with a survey by the website Snowbird Advisor, which offers resources for Canadians who travel abroad. It polled some 4,000 members and found a 12 percentage point decline in the number who plan to spend the 2025-2026 winter in the U.S. Company president Stephen Fine says he's seen an uptick in travel to other countries.
7: We're seeing an increasing number of snowbirds going to Central America. Costa Rica has become very popular. We're also seeing growth in the Caribbean.
4: But for now, Fine says, the United States is still Canadian snowbirds' top travel destination. For NPR News, I'm Catherine Welch in Hollywood, Florida.

0: This is All Things Considered from NPR News. I'm Juana Summers.
1: And I'm Sasha Pfeiffer. Chinese Communist leader Mao Zedong declared the start of the People's Republic of China on this day in 1949. It's been 50 years since his death. And as the Chinese economy slows, fascination with the chairman is on the rise. NPR's Jennifer Pak reports.
2: College student James Xu is a collector of Mao memorabilia. Online, he shows off stacks of Mao's little red books, Mao pins, and Mao's writings. For young people like us, he says, Mao is a hero. That wasn't always how the leader was remembered, says Carrie Brown, author of the book Mao, Power and Contradiction.
3: Mao was under a shadow. Many people had suffered badly in his period.
2: Like, he says, the famine and a decade-long campaign to purge capitalists known as the Cultural Revolution. Later, the Communist Party issued an official verdict on the leader.
3: What it said was he was a great revolutionary, a great Marxist-Leninist, great leader who made mistakes. And the Cultural Revolution is regarded as the biggest mistake.
2: Today, as corporate profits shrink and workers feel squeezed, some are idealizing Mao, even his mistakes. American Fred Angst was born in China in the 1950s. He joined the students in the Cultural Revolution. Back then, he says, they could freely exchange ideas written on big posters.
4: If really people like your idea and copy your posters, then they travel home or go to another city and spread. So within a week or two, it would be all over China.
2: Later, he was assigned to a factory job where, he says,
4: the workers are really free to speak up against managers.
2: While some participants may have felt empowered, history professor Sun Peidong at Cornell University says historians widely regard the Cultural Revolution as a political disaster,
5: in which millions were subjected to political persecution, imprisonment, torture, and very large number of people lost their lives.
2: It doesn't help that there has not been a full account of Mao's mistakes, she says.
6: Because the party has the absolute power to write or rewrite the history and create the memory for the young generation.
2: China's sanitized version of Mao leaves space for some disillusioned young people to romanticize the Mao era. We saw this in November. A series of videos on China's YouTube-like platform Bilibili argued that a 2017 movie titled Youth was subtly praising Mao and the Cultural Revolution for fighting against capitalism. The video commentaries got more than 35 million views before they were deleted by the platform.
7: I give it a big laugh.
2: This interpretation is absurd, says Yan Geling, the author of the book the movie Youth was based on, especially since her family of intellectuals were considered the worst class enemies during the Cultural Revolution.
7: Period of my father being condemned.
2: I've reached her in Berlin, where the connection is shaky. She says during the Cultural Revolution, her father, a writer, would wake up, and the first thing he did was stand in front of Mao's portrait and say, "Sorry, I'm guilty," and repeated that to passerbys too, she says. But she is empathetic to young people, hearkening back to Mao's planned economy.
7: I think now
2: the disparity between the rich and poor is so huge in China, she says. People desire a society where everybody is poor, but at least equal. But student Xu has a different take. Young people don't necessarily wish to return to Mao's era, he says. They may simply be hoping for a fairer future. Praising Mao is one way to express that desire. Jennifer Pak, NPR News, Beijing.
0: Oktoberfest is underway, but U.S. craft brewers may need more than the annual German beer party to stay profitable. After a decade-long boom, the craft beer industry is contracting and trying new things to bring in customers. From New England Public Media, Karen Brown reports.
8: Matt Terlecki is watching over the fermentation tanks for this year's Oktoberfest Pilsner, one of the styles he's developed to attract new customers. When he started his brewery in 2014, he didn't think it would be this hard to get people to drink beer.
9: There was a lot of new developments as far as hops coming out back then, and the craft beer boom was sort of peaking.
8: Tarlecki's Brewery was the first of three to open that year in the western Massachusetts town of East Hampton. He rented space in a former mill and called it Abandoned Building Brewery.
9: It was really fun. It was really exciting. There was a lot of room for growth and opportunity.
8: Throughout the 2010s, the number of breweries across the country grew from 2,000 to 10,000, according to the National Brewers Association. CEO Bart Watson says millennials in particular seem to love hazy IPAs and bold hoppy ales, and they were tired of the light lagers from corporate brands.
10: I think some of it is every generation just wants to drink a little bit differently.
8: But around 2020, everything changed. COVID shut down the brewery tap rooms, as well as the restaurants that bought the beer wholesale. Then Watson says the cost of raw materials went up. Millennials were having families and drinking less. Meanwhile, as Gen Z came of drinking age, they had less appetite for high alcohol beer. So hundreds of breweries closed. To use a movie metaphor,
10: we used to be in the Field of Dreams era, build it and they will come. You could put up a brewery and you'd have lines out the door. And today we're in the Moneyball era, where you got to scratch and claw and you have to find every little edge in order to be competitive.
8: One of those, he says, is getting in on the popular new craft drinks besides beer. Breweries are making their own canned cocktails, hard seltzer, and THC-infused drinks, plus non-alcoholic beer. And it's not just about the drinks. Tarlecki says brewers are realizing that being a community gathering place is a better draw than beer alone.
9: The way the brewery is now is definitely not the way I had imagined it when I opened it 12 years ago.
8: His brewery now hosts trivia nights, science lectures, songwriter showcases, and recently an arts and crafts market in the parking lot.
11: Thank you so much.
12: Thank you. Yeah.
8: While the tap room was virtually empty, dozens of shoppers walked around outside holding IPAs they bought from the beer tent. 27-year-old Erin Lavoy was out doing errands.
13: I don't think that I was planning on having a beer this afternoon, but I was honestly like, well, I can get some of my stuff that I needed to get anyways and have a more novel weekend.
8: A block away, the New City Brewery hosted a honky-tonk dance on its patio and game night inside. 28-year-old Brandon Robert was playing the card game Magic with friends and drinking an ale.
14: I come here every single week to play Magic. And so, I don't know that I would go out at that same rate comparatively, if I wasn't playing Magic.
8: While Tarlecki says the new products and strategies are bringing in customers.
9: Yeah, you don't want to stretch yourself thin and kind of take away from what your original goals were, which is, making craft beer.
8: Still, he's determined to keep his labor of love afloat. He just raised the price of a pint by 50 cents. And this fall, he's launching Bingo Night. For NPR News, I'm Karen Brown in Western Massachusetts.
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0: Krista Pike was very concerned that this execution would go exactly the way it ended up coming out.
1: The inmate who received two botched lethal injections in Tennessee is in critical condition and receiving medical care.
2: For Thursday, October 1st, this is All Things Considered from NPR News.
1: I'm Sasha Fiver.
2: And I'm Juana Summers. The family of Renee Good, the woman fatally shot by federal immigration agents in Minneapolis, has filed two civil lawsuits over her death.
3: When government power crosses the line, there must be accountability.
1: Plus, what's on residents' minds in Maine as they prepare to vote in a high-profile Senate race?
4: Our economy sucks right now. The gas prices need to go down. The fuel prices need to go down. They just need to help us out.
2: Also, Google launches a small experimental AI data center in space.
1: And a group of musicians aiming for the longest ever jam session.
2: First This News.
5: Live from NPR News in Washington, I'm Ryland Barton. NPR has confirmed that the victim of an alleged rape at Cornell University told police clearly in 2024 that she was raped. That contradicts a statement from local prosecutor Matthew Van Houten, saying that the woman's initial account of the incident described it as consensual. NPR's Brian Mann reports.
6: This is extremely problematic for Cornell University and for this local prosecutor, Matthew Van Houten. Thomas Giefra, the attorney representing the woman at the center of this case, has confirmed to NPR that in 2024, she gave a very clear statement to Cornell campus police that she was raped. Her statement then read as follows: "I can say with 100% confidence I was raped." Those were her words. Giefra confirmed it to us. Van Houten, by contrast, has been giving interviews saying the woman involved told police that what happened at that frat party was, and I'm going to quote his words here, "voluntary, conscious, and consensual."
5: NPR's Brian Mann reporting. Tennessee Republican Governor Bill Lee is calling for a third-party review to determine what caused yesterday's failed execution. From member station WPLN, Mariana Bacchial reports attorneys for Krista Pike say she's still alive but in critical condition.
7: This marks the second time Governor Bill Lee has issued a moratorium to review the state's execution protocols. A 2022 review found that the drugs used had not been properly inspected, leading to an overhaul of the system and a new lethal injection process.
8: This is a process that has been used over 100 times in this country without this outcome.
7: Lee is term limited and will likely not be governor when the investigation is complete. The front runner for the governorship, U.S. Senator Marsha Blackburn, has called for the state to, quote, bring back the electric chair. For NPR News, I'm Mariana Bacchial in Nashville.
5: Google put a satellite in orbit today that it hopes can pave the way for orbiting AI data centers. NPR's John Ruich has more.
9: The device is about the size of a refrigerator, and on board it has four microchips designed by Google that are already in data centers on Earth. The satellite is part of a research project at Google called Suncatcher, because the big allure of putting data centers in space is the nearly unlimited supply of free energy from the sun. Google plans to run AI workloads through the chips, testing how they perform after the stresses of launch and while being hit by space radiation. They'll also gauge how hot the chips get and how well they can be cooled by radiator panels without wind or water to help. The eventual goal is to launch constellations of similar satellites that will process AI workloads, communicate by laser link, and function as flying data centers in space. And a note, Google is a financial supporter of NPR. John Ruich, NPR News.
5: The Trump administration has proposed a change to the 1040 tax form that will require Americans to disclose their citizenship. Officials argue the goal is to prevent immigrants lacking permanent legal status from receiving benefits. Critics express privacy concerns. This is NPR. A bill aiming to ban the sale of Chinese cars in the U.S. stalled in the Senate. Lawmakers departed until after the November midterm elections. The bipartisan bill aims to prevent China's auto industry from gaining a foothold in the U.S. It gained renewed energy last week during Chinese President Xi Jinping's visit with President Trump. The lone holdout, Kentucky Republican Senator Rand Paul, argued the bill could unfairly sweep in Mercedes-Benz. A new federal plan for managing the Colorado River goes into effect today. It'll force big cutbacks for three of the states that use its water. Alex Hager from member station KJZZ reports those states are trying to figure out how they'll bear the pain of those reductions.
10: Arizona is slated to take the biggest cuts under the new rules, but it's close to a deal with California and Nevada to soften the blow. State officials say it's hung up while they figure out which specific cities and farms will use less water. John Berggren studies water policy at the nonprofit Western Resource Advocates.
11: That's the real challenge, because that's, you're actually talking to people about using less water and getting cut.
10: Nevada's decision to sue the federal government over its new plan may have also slowed down negotiations between the states. Arizona's top water official says he's very optimistic about the deal, which must be signed before January 1st. For NPR News, I'm Alex Hager in Phoenix.
5: A Tokyo court has awarded legal protection for the human voice in a landmark case involving a popular Japanese anime voice actor. The court ruled that Kenjiro Tsuda's voice was used without permission on TikTok. The decision marks Japan's first acknowledgement of voice rights. I'm Ryland Barton. This is NPR News from Washington.
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Time now is 10 minutes past the hour of 5 o'clock. Yeah, they are. And it's not Angi, Kunashi, Shijaro. KDDB in 9.7 FM. Don't need a great and is not Algin Bay. Let us get a slant ocean the ill kid. Ado, yes, at the Hanet and Lingi. Yeah, the Cape Canaveral, Florida. 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
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European NATO's allies and lini. 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

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The Tabic Eshindo, E. Archido, the Shianic et al. Ado Ea The Mystic E. Archia, the Awareness Mud, E. Ashti, Anik, E. Ashti, Breakfast, the Doll, and the Dijinda. 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Arch, E. D. A. Banatahani, D. Loch, E. Arch, D. Trabadas, only the fair quality alfalfa, though the Tragon, E. Arch, D. Cut, the good quality alfalfa, Trab is only the first cut, E. Arch, E. Esteemed premium alfalfa, E. Arch, E. D. 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Ado ea di art scot, ea end at old yelish, ea raj na nast ea kalkun, ea and the inishkun at e do lil. Ado di the do, nigget I can say. Ado ea di nigget do lilki and the inishkun, astra at the hill kalkun at old lil. Ado information at the nothing go ea di natural resource office. E Ajdal net dollar 505-876-9652. 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

0: Live from NPR News in Washington, I'm Ryland Barton. Tennessee Republican Governor Bill Lee has put executions in the state on hold and called for a third-party review to determine what caused the failed execution of Krista Pike last night. Pike's attorneys say she's in critical condition after receiving two lethal injections. They're calling for the governor to commute her death sentence after what they describe as cruel and unusual punishment. Pike was sentenced to death for a murder she committed at age 18. She would have been the first woman executed in Tennessee in more than 200 years. Catherine Sweeney with member station WPLN was a media witness to the execution.
1: Usually that takes 10, 15 minutes. It took 45 because they had such a hard time getting needles into her. So eventually the curtains did open and she was really lively and talking and singing for a long time. She should have started to look sedated, but didn't. They closed the curtain, and usually that's when the doctor comes out and calls time of death, but he didn't. So they tried again. They opened the curtains. They did it all again, and that didn't go really any better.
0: Catherine Sweeney from WPLN reporting. The Trump administration is fighting a judge's order to build housing for homeless veterans in L.A. NPR's Quil Lawrence reports.
2: L.A. has the most homeless vets in the country, but it also has a built-in solution, a 388-acre VA campus. A judge ordered housing to be built there, but VA appealed and lost at the Ninth Circuit Court. Now the Trump administration has won a delay while it considers appealing to the Supreme Court. The delay means no decision until after midterm elections.
3: There's no reason for any delay of litigation that has gone on for far too many years.
2: Mark Rosenbaum represents the plaintiffs.
3: The net result is that some 3,000 veterans, including combat veterans, are going to live and die on the meanest streets of this community.
2: The VA declined to comment on pending litigation. In May 2025, President Trump ordered a 6,000-bed facility to be built in L.A., but there's no sign of action on his executive order. Quil Lawrence, NPR News.
0: Mortgage rates are at their highest level in almost 3 years. The average 30-year fixed-rate mortgage is now almost 7.3%. NPR's Stephen Bisaha reports.
4: Mortgage interest rates often go up with the yield on the 10-year Treasury note.